off on you at some point. You know, we would hope that the good would rub off on the bad, but the Bible tells us these things because it knows that that doesn't happen all the time. You know, Jesus could go and he could eat with the sinners. He could be called a wine bibber, somebody that just hangs out with drunks and things like that. He could do that because he knew that he was there to influence them, and their evil influence was just going to bounce off of him like bullets off of Superman. It would never get to him. I don't know that about me. You don't know that about you when you hang out with people. And there have been many a soul that's been lost because they started hanging out with people other than their fellow brothers and sisters and refused, if not refused, at least they didn't, give honor, give value, preferring one another, their fellow brothers and sisters in Christ Jesus. Now, you know there are people like that because you know people like that. I know people like that. Brother Hubert says amen. We'll put you in the amen corner. Sister Nettie as well. And Brother Carlos. And it's a sad thing. And usually we'll say something like, oh, they just got in with the wrong crowd. Well, that may be true. But the actual truth of the matter is they fail to obey this command, and this is a command. They did not in honor prefer their fellow brothers and sisters. In fact, some people would rather hang out with anybody other than their brothers and sisters. Now, I know some people come into church from work. They've got to leave church for work. I stepped on toes yesterday. I guess I'll have to do it again today, Brother Kirk. But do you know these people that are last in, first out? Do you know what I'm saying? They're the last ones in the church building, and they're the first ones out the door when the amen. They'd barely have time to say, you know, somebody try to say, hey, Brother so-and-so, wait just a minute. And they'll say, I've got to go. Sorry, got to go. Last in the building, first one out of the building. They don't have time to talk. They've got to be in other places with other people. Well, I'm telling you, there's no better place to be than in that church building, certainly for the worship service. That's a given. We talk about that every Friday. But there's no better place to be than with my fellow brothers and sisters in Christ Jesus. Why do you think that Brother Kirk and I, and maybe a few others on this network, spend time saying hello to everybody? Because you see, this is in honor preferring one another. There's nobody else that I would rather be with and spend time with and say hello to than you. I'm not just going to stop. I tried, you know, thinking, oh, how can I maximize the time? And it just doesn't work. You got to talk to people and say hello to people. In fact, I've heard people tell me, believe it or not, you spend too much time talking to people. You spend too much time talking, telling people about your day. Well, no, it's not that I care, but you know, there's a lot of people ask me. I've got one person in particular. That's the first thing. And trust me, I'm the most boring person. If you ever wanted to follow around, I would not be your choice subject because I do the same thing practically every day. Now, a lot of it surrounds the Lord's work, but I mean, I get up, I drink my coffee. You know, I'll wash my teeth and brush my hair and, you know, or brush your teeth and wash your hair, whatever the opposite. Some people have to wash their teeth, but anyways, you know, it's just that. And then I sit down here at the computer and I'll start, working on stuff for Sunday, or I'll catch up on the news, things like that. But I'm kind of boring to keep up with. And that's why I'm happy when it gets this program time, when I can see everybody. But everybody will ask me, what do you do during the day? How's your day been? I told you I have this one friend in particular that asked me constantly. You know, I'm ashamed. I just basically say the same thing, but they're very happy about that. But we spend time because we are in honor to prefer one another.
And that's why we spend time doing that. All right. We've got to stop. We're not finished with the sermon for you preachers. So keep your notes. He's going to talk about business. He's going to talk about serving the Lord and other things. And we'll get that, Lord willing, tomorrow at this very same time. All right, we've got to go. Don't forget, Brother Simon is coming up on Ignite, as well as Brother David from On Goal. Oh, we've got some comments here. I'll catch those on the out cue. So I have not forgotten you. So we'll take a look at those when we get out of here. Hope to see you again tomorrow at this same time, and we'll continue with these great words from the Apostle Paul in the book of Romans. Always a joy and pleasure to be with you. Hope to see you again tomorrow at this same time, and until we meet again, I pray God's richest blessings on each.

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Well, Igniters, y'all been listening to the Book Divine with our good friend Brother Paul here, and I'm sorry he did not get to the couple of comments that came in here, Igniters. And I'm going to tell you, that was a couple of good ones, Igniters, and I'll just say, Igniters, kind of funny when Brother Paul was talking, we are behind the scenes here, and I'm going to let you know this, Igniters, and some of you guys know, because Brother Paul is absolutely right. We don't spend a whole lot of time with our brothers and sisters. Half the time, we don't want to spend time with them in the first place. And I made the comment to him, I said, well, that's why we don't have a bond with our brothers and sisters. Okay, that's the reason why we don't have a bond with our brothers and sisters. You know, as a group, as those that are in the household of faith, sadly, and I'm talking about as a whole, I'm not talking about on a brother on an individual basis, but as a whole, we hang out more with our friends of the world. And that's basically about it. And it's really strange that we rather hang out with the friends of the world than it would be with those that are at church. And here's the weird thing about it. You know, just to reiterate, we are all trying to get to heaven. You know, that's the key important thing. Our final destination, if our final destination is heaven, then as a whole, why are we not acting like our final destination is heaven? And I'm going to be honest with you. I know exactly what Brother Paul's talking about. You know, you got those brothers and sisters. They're the last ones in, the first ones out. They're out the door, and they're ripping out of the parking lot faster than they even came in. And you know what? Sometimes I really wonder, do you guys plan to go and spend eternity with Jesus? Because if you do, you're going to find out that being in heaven is going to be a very lonely place. Because a lot of their friends and people are not going to be there. And I don't think actually sometimes as a whole, we really think about that. And so, you know, Brother Paul, I wished he would have brought that up, because I tell you, I could, yeah, I would, we would have given him an extra few minutes, because all of us, even at the office, we're like, you know what, that would have made sense. But he's absolutely right. And let's face it. There are some of us that are in household of we cannot be bothered to fellowship with our brothers and sisters. We can't be bothered. Someone's in trouble. Not my problem. I mean, let alone be our brother's keeper. Sure. Might as well take that and flush that down the toilet. I'm going to tell you, our final destination is on the upbound train, heaven. Let me repeat that again. Our final destination is on the upbound train, final destination, heaven. It is not on the downbound train, final destination, Lake Brimstone. And I really wish sometimes we would act like we're going to heaven instead of going to Lake Brimstone. Now, well, you guys know I don't actually say the word hell, so that's it. But you know what? I tell you, Brother Paul got on a soapbox. Oh boy. Oh boy. You know what? Some people's nerves might be feeling a little bit pinched. I'm going to tell you this. I'd rather have them being hurt now than to be hurt on the day of reckoning when God asks, you spent more time
in darkness than you did in light. You spent more time hanging out with your friends in darkness than you did in light. I wonder. Coming up here, Igniters, as our brother and brother Simon sent a message in. Amen. Amen. Amen. I tell you. Little bonus coverage there, folks. Little bonus coverage. Don't worry, Brother Simon, we got you. We got you coming up here in about 12 minutes. So there you go. I wanted to get that in because I tell you, that was worth it. That was worth it. Anyways, Brother Simon is going to be connected with us. He's still at home recovering from his knee thing. So we're going to put all this three-way technology working. Simon to Surrey, Surrey to North Bellingham. We'll get everything fine-tuned and worked out. Don't you touch that dial whatsoever at all. Brother Paul says, amen, Brother Kirk. We might have to spend time tomorrow on that. You be my guest if you want to go down that road and take a few extra times because that series, Humanism, we got one more ammunition bullet to knock it out. And I'm going to tell you, it ain't going to be pretty. There you go. A little Southern when I use the word ain't. Because I know somebody's going to say, and ain't not a word. Well, you're right, but it is right now. So there you go. All right, Brother Simon, we got you. We got you. Coming up here in about 11 or 12 minutes. Shout out to joining us, Radio from the great state of Ohio. Good evening to you, sister. Glad to have you here with us here on Ignite Radio. Sister Wilma, listening in all the way over from the beautiful city of Hong Kong. Magandu Mumaga, good morning to you, Sister Wilma, and glad to have you all the way over from the beautiful city of Hong Kong. Amen to that. Amen to that. Brother Iggins right in here. He says, great job, my beloved brothers in Christ. Well, I'm going to tell you, Brother Iggins, I hate to tell you this. We're just getting cooking. We're just getting started. And that's it. God willing, tomorrow, Brother Paul, we might have to do what's called the Alabama slamming. You do one slam and I'll do the other one, and there you go. We'll get things rocking and rolling for sure. Meat week is returning for another week. There you go. This is Thunder Kirk reporting live here. Hope all of you are doing well. Brother Egan says, what a wonderful program. You know, Brother Iggins, that's why we keep telling everybody, tune into Ignite Radio, listen, share it out, because I'm going to tell you one thing. We're not here for kibbles and bits. We're here to enrich, enlighten, and knock some people off the downbound train, including some of our own brothers and sisters who need a wake-up call. And that's the nicest way for me to be able is to put that. Here's a song, Igniters. We'll go ahead and kick things off. Thank you, God, here on Ignite Radio. Brother Simon, 9 minutes from now. Don't touch that dial.

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All right, everybody. Good morning, good afternoon, and good evening to all of you Igniters. Thunderkirk reporting live here from our Ignite remote studio, North Bellingham. Hope all of you are doing well, and welcome to the Pathfinder with our good friend, Brother Simon, here on Ignite Radio. And this is Brother Simon's, the six characteristics, Igniters, of what we need as Christians to be. There are six characteristic things that we need to allow for our light to shine. And Brother Simon has been going very deep, actually, as is into this one. And amen to that, Igniters. Amen to that. And so there's one quality, Igniters, one quality that he says that we need to resemble, Igniters. And we're going to go ahead and get into that and certain characteristics. And Brother Simon's going to go ahead and get into this one. And this is going to be the final conclusion. Then after that, we will go ahead and to get into our, well, I don't know what Brother Simon will let us know what's happening or not. But we're going to go ahead and to get going on that regardless. So we'll worry about Brother Simon next week. Hopefully, God willing, he'll try to be over at COC Surrey, and amen to that. For now, Brother Simon is, well, he's at home. Igniters, Brother Simon is at home. And so we're going to get all of this so-called technology to work out and the way we be able to go. So the good thing about it, he is still progressing. And I did let Brother Paul know that he's doing pretty well outside of the going up and down the stairs. Not doing that yet, and no timetable for his no timetable yet for the for him to get back onto the court to do either his squash or racquetball, or at least no timetable yet to at least get on his bike to start biking around. So, still going through some pain and discomfort, but, he does appreciate all the prayers and wanted me to let you know ahead of time in regards for that. So amen to that. All right. We're set and ready to go. Igniters, hope all of you are set and ready to go. And so, welcome everybody to the Pathfinder here on Ignite Radio. Let's go ahead and find out who's out there, Igniters, so we can go ahead and get started. First and foremost, Igniters, I'd like to give a shout-out. Hailing all the way over from the beautiful city of Hong Kong is another than Sister Wilma is with us here on Ignite Radio, and appreciate that very much, Sister Wilma, you being with us here. Greetings to you. Hope that you are doing very, very well. And good to be able to have you. Good to have you with us here on Ignite Radio. Amen to that. Amen to that. And there you go. There you go. So, yes. Who else is with us here? Our good friend, well, Brother Paul Cockwell is with us here on Ignite Radio. So good evening to you, Brother Paul. Amen to that. Good to be able to have you here with us here on Ignite Radio, and appreciate you stopping in and listening to Brother Simon. Amen to that. There you go. Amen to that. Sister TL is with us here on Ignite Radio from Seattle, Washington, and Brother Simon, she sends you over three hearts. Greetings, brothers. She sends you over two painted hearts and two praying hands. So, you're still getting some prayers, Brother Simon, from all of us. And, amen to that. Brother Paul, writes in here and says, good evening, Brother Kirk and Brother Simon. And so, there you go. There you go. And, amen to that. Amen to that. So, good to have all of you with us. Several of you that are listening elsewhere, good morning, good afternoon, and or good evening to all of you. So we're excited about

0: One important thing, Igniters, that we need to look at in order to become the ideal Christian, there are some things that we need to look at. And I think Brother Simon's going to let us know. What else do we need, Brother Simon? Please go right on ahead.
1: 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My name is Simon. We are so thankful for our listener to listen Ignite Radio program. This is a Christian broadcast. We provide a Bible study, Sunday worship. We also share the gospel songs with our listeners. And today we are going to study the Bible through this Ignite Radio program. When we study the Bible, I do encourage my listeners, you can prepare the Bible with you. Especially when I read the scripture, I hope that you also read it with me. And you can use the version whatever you like. And normally, I will use a New King James Version. And sometimes, I also will use a New International Bible Version to quote some of the biblical scriptures. And today, we are going to study the topic about the character of our Savior, Jesus Christ. All of us understand that the Heavenly Father sent His Son, Jesus Christ, into this world. And through Him, sinners can return to God if they obey Him. And we know that our Lord has many, many different characters, especially when He lived on this earth. We can read about His story. We can see how He ministered the Word of God to the people. But through His Word, we learn about different characters. Especially, let me quote the scripture first. John chapter 3, verses 16 to 17. For God so loved the world that He gave His only begotten Son, that whoever believed in Him should not perish, but have everlasting life. For God did not send His Son into the world to condemn the world, but that the world through Him might be saved. From these scriptures, we learn that God is love. He sacrificed His only Son for sinners. Plus, when Jesus was on the earth, and then we know that how He love us. And today, we are going to discuss about some character Jesus did, and we can learn from Him. Now, we know that our Heavenly Father sent His Son, Jesus Christ, to this world to save the sinners. He did not come to the world to be served from human beings. He came to serve us. When He was on the earth, we can see that how He showed His love to His Father and how He showed His love to mankind. Especially from John chapter 5, verse 30, we can see that our Lord Jesus Christ, let me read this scripture. John chapter 5, verse 30. I can of myself do nothing. As I hear, I judge. And my judgment is righteous. Because I do not seek my own will, but the will of the Father who sent me. So you can see that our Lord Jesus Christ was sent to this world. And then He came to do the Word of God. He followed the Heavenly Father's command to come to this world. And also, chapter 6, verse 38, and then let me quote this one. For I have come down from heaven, not to do my own will, but the will of him who sent me. So we can see that Jesus showed his love to the Heavenly Father through what? He came to obey the Heavenly Father's will. He came to seek the Father's will, not his own will. You can see that this is his job or his task. Mark chapter 14 verse 36. And for example, when he was ready to be arrested by his enemy, they planned to put him on the cross. But before that, and then he went to the mountain, and then he prayed. He left his apostle at the foot of the mountain. Okay, and Jesus said that, Abba, Father, all things are possible for you. Take this cup away from me. Nevertheless, not what I will, but what you will. So that basically, our Lord Jesus Christ came to this world. He came to do the Heavenly Father's will, not for his own will. And also, John chapter 14, verse 31, and he said this way, but that the world may know that I love the Father, and as the Father gave me commandment, so I do. Now, we can see that Jesus showed his love to the Heavenly Father through the obedience. He came to seek the will of the Father. He did not come to seek his own will. The other test is, Jesus came to this world to show his love towards mankind. Christ showed his love first by coming to the earth from heaven. If you read the book of Philippians, chapter 2, verses 5 to 8, and then you see that in the beginning, he was with the Father in heaven. But because he came to this world and become, he lowered down his position. In the beginning, he is with the Father in heaven. His position is the same as the Father. Okay? But when he came down to the earth, he need to lower down his level or his position. And just like a human being, he became one of the human beings on this earth because he need to show his obedience to the Father. And also, the Father has a plan for him on this earth. He came to this world to die on the cross. And that's the reason he gave up his heavenly position and came down to the earth. And John chapter 15 verse 13, John said this way, greater love has no one than this, than to lay down one's life for his friends. Paul said that from the Roman chapter 5 verses 6 to 8, and he said that Christ died for the ungodly, and he died for us, even when we were still in our sins. Let me ask my listener, who are you willing to die for? Are you willing to die for bad people, or are you willing to die for good people? Of course, everyone will say the same answer. We will die for good people. We will not die for bad people. No. Our Lord Jesus Christ spent 3 years on the earth to minister the word of God. Of course, he had been on the earth for 33 years. Okay, but when he began to preach the word of God. He only spent 3 years. So he spent 3 years to try to promote the word of God to everyone. He did not only love all the people, but he also set up the many examples for us to learn. And that's the reason today, through this Ignite radio program, I would like to point out several characters of our Lord Jesus Christ. Of course, Jesus has many good characters Christians should learn from him. But today I would like to share three characters. I really appreciate them a lot in my life. The first character is compassionate or compassion. The second point is humble. And then the third one is obedient. The word compassion is not just a sort of pity or a sympathy. It needs to be accompanied by a desire to help change things. Jesus took the action to show his compassion to the needy. Now, sometimes when you walk in the street, you see a beggar who begs for money. Sometimes we feel that it's so pity because he is a homeless person, and every day he needs to struggle to get the money from the people. When he did not get enough money from the people, then he will start hungry. So sometimes we feel pity about this kind of people. But if we show pity to these people, do we show any action to these people, such as give them the money or give them the food to eat? But our Lord Jesus Christ, he did not only show compassion to the people, but his compassion also move him to do something, especially from the book of Matthew chapter 14, verse 14. Let me read this one, okay? Matthew chapter 14, verse 14. Okay, here, Jesus performed the miracle. He feed the more than 5,000 people with the little food, you can say that. He just only prepared some loaves of bread and then some fish to feed 5,000 people. These people, the Bible said that 5,000, but actually this talk about the men. If you count the children and the women, probably they have around 10,000 try to listen to the Lord Jesus' teaching. When Jesus saw them, they follow him, they sit down and listen to him, he felt sorry about these people. Because it looked like that some of them were hungry too. Jesus was moved with the compassion by suffering of others, that he healed a large crowd who came to him. Especially some of them also are sick too. Especially verse 14. Let me read this one. And when Jesus went out, he saw a great multitude, and he was moved with compassion for them and healed their sick. You can see that those people, some of them are healthy and some of them are not. And especially those who were sick, and then they came to listen to Jesus because they hoped that Jesus can do something to them. And that's the reason they came to listen to Jesus. But when Jesus saw them, they were sick, and he felt sorry about these people. Not only that he felt sorry about these people, it because of their sickness, it moved Jesus to do something. That's the reason he performed the miracle to heal these people. And then later on, he also asked his wife. He did not die right away until all the blood is gone from his body when he was nailed on the cross. This is tough. But Jesus know that it's not easy. And that's the reason when you see it, when he prayed to the Father, he also asked the Father to take away the cup. That means this is the bitter cup he will suffer. But at the end, he also said that not what he want, only he need to do what God want him to do. And John chapter 14 and verse 21, and it also said that he who has my commandments and keep them, it is he who loves me, and he who loves me will be loved by the Father, and I will love him and manifest myself to him. So, if we love God, we should keep his commandment. Just like Jesus Christ who came to this world. He followed the Heavenly Father's command. He need to die on the cross. He need to be suffer on the earth. Now let me read that from the book of Philippians chapter 2 verses 5 to 9. And before Jesus Christ came to this world, it also showed he is with the Father. Okay. Let this mind be in you, which was also in Christ Jesus, who being in the form of God, did not consider it robbery to be equal with God, but made himself of no reputation, taking the form of a bond servant, and coming in the likeness of man, and being found in appearance as a man, he humbled himself and became obedient to the point of death, even the death of the cross. Therefore, God also has highly exalted him and gave him the name which is above every name. You can see that he is with the Heavenly Father. But he lowered down himself and became a human being on the earth. And basically, when he was on the earth, his position with the Father is different. But he is willing to do that. Why? Because he showed the obedience. As a Christian, we also emphasize that we should obey the word of God. If you believe in God, but you don't obey the word of God, then you are not God's children. God's children not only believe in God, God's children also need to obey God's word. When we say obey God's word, that means we need to follow his command, his teaching. Now today, a lot of people believe in God, but they don't obey God's word. They continue to live in a sinful world. The word of God also remind us when we do the wrong thing, we need to confess our sin, we need to repent. When we say the repentance means turn away. We know old life, we did not understand God's word. Maybe we continue to sin against God. But when you become God's children, You should have the new life. You should not continue to live in the old life. When we

0: know that we sin against God, we need to stop. And that's the reason the obey or obedience means we need to follow the word of God. Not only we just, oh, I know, and that's it. We need to take action to turn away from sin. Otherwise, Jesus Christ's blood will not wash away our sin if we don't turn away from sin. And the other character I want to show that are humble. The word humble means having or showing a modest or low estimate of one's own importance. So, the word humble, basically, we need to humble ourselves to Allah. Okay? Jesus tried to teach us a lesson about when he washed his disciples' feet. What did he try to teach us? Especially from the book of John, chapter 13, verses 4 to 5. Why did Jesus wash his students' feet? He is our teacher. He is our disciple teacher. Why did he do that? He wanted to show them that if we are the teacher, we need to serve the other. We need to serve the student. And the apostles, probably at that time, they did not fully understand. You know, sometimes people, when they become a leader or maybe become a high position, and then probably oftentimes they did not show any humble anymore because they are the boss or they are the leader. So people who are under them and under this leader, and then they should listen to him. Well, Jesus did not teach this way. When you are the leader, you should serve others. Jesus is our Savior. But he also humbled himself. He did not come to glorify what he did. And he tried to seek to serve the people, to guide the people. He came to seek God's will. And when he washed his apostles' feet, he wanted to teach his students. They need to serve each other. They need to be humble each other. Even though these apostles get the power from God, they can perform miracles. And they should not abuse this power. Because sometimes when the people have the power, they expect the other people to serve them. They were not humble anymore. And that's the reason, as a Christian, we should always remind ourselves, we should humble each other. You know, from the Isaiah chapter 53, and from this book, it mentioned about Jesus was led to be slaughtered. Like that, he used the word the sheep, like the sheep, and was carried to the slaughter place. And the people tried to cut the hair and kill the lamb, something like that. Then Jesus tried to teach us that people try to mislead him, mistreat him, but still, he did not fight back. He tried to pray for them. He tried to save these people, especially when people nailed him on the cross, and they think that they killed the criminal. But Jesus, before he died, he asked the Heavenly Father to forgive them because they did not know what they are doing. I just wonder, do you think they did not know what they are doing? Yeah, in somehow, they may not know exactly they know this person is from God because they don't believe him. Okay? But the other way is they know what they are doing. They want to kill this so-called Savior because they don't believe him as a Savior. But Jesus used the example from Isaiah chapter 53. It talk about this sheep was led by the people, or this sheep was despised by the people. But still, he did not fight back. He kept silent under the outrage charge. People mistreat him. He kept silent. He know what is going on. He did not, to stand to fight against this kind of people. He let them do what they want because this is the plan from the Heavenly Father. Because he came to this world to die for people. And we just read the Philippians chapter 2, verse 8. He humbled himself even to the point of death. He did not like to be killed. He did not want to be suffered. But because this is the Heavenly Father plan. And that's the reason he need to obey and also humble himself even to the point of death. Now he was God. And he is God too, actually. Before he came to this world, he is God too. But still, this is God's plan. So he and Holy Spirit and the Father discussed how to save human beings. And he was willing to come to this world to die on the cross. And from the book of Hebrews chapter 2, verse 9, and then it said that, but we do see him who was made for a little while lower than the angels, namely Jesus, because of the suffering of death, crowned with glory and honor, so that by the grace of God, he might taste death for everyone. You see that? He lowered himself. And even though compared with the angel, his position was on the earth was lower than the angel. And then he came because he was willing to suffering of death for us, for sinner. So he died for us, not because of his own sin. Then that's the reason. You can see that some character Jesus showed us when he was on the earth. Of course, Jesus has many good characters we can learn from. As a Christian, we can see that Jesus personate, obedient, and humble. If we call we are God's children, we must practice these three elements in our Christian life. Can you imagine that? If we show the compassion to other people, maybe we can win the soul. People may come back to learn the Word of God. And also, as a Christian, I must obey the Word of God. I must obey His teaching. I must practice what he teach us. Okay. And then we also need to be humble from each other. When we gather together at the church building, we worship God, we also humble each other. Then we can continue to spread the gospel to other people. If we don't humble ourselves I'm rich or I have a high income, and then, or maybe I drive a fancy car. When we do this kind of thing at the church, you don't glorify God. You create trouble. even though we are rich, we have good job, we have good car, but still, we need to humble ourselves. Jesus did not come to tell the people, oh, you need to serve me because I am from God. He humbled himself. He was willing to die on the cross for us. So that's the reason we, as Christians, we must learn about Jesus' good characters. He has a lot of good characters we can learn from. Anyway, today, thank you for our listeners. And I do encourage our listener, if you want to be a Christian, you can ask the host who hold this program in your area, or maybe you can ask Brother Kirk, who conduct this program. He tried to broadcast my lesson to everywhere. He can help you how to become a Christian. May God bless our listeners. See you next time. Bye-bye.
1: Well, Igniters, that was none other than our good friend Brother Simon, and boy, oh boy, I tell you, if we're going to be model ambassadors, I really hope, Igniters, that we have some of these characteristics that that Brother Simon just said. What a great series this has been on some things we need to do as a Christian, some things we need to act like. This has been a nice, nice series, Brother Simon. And I tell you, that is a good way how to end it off. That was just really, really good. Nice summary. And definitely enjoyed that one completely. And amen to that. Brother Simon, amen to that. Really, really nice. Nicely done. Nicely. Amen. Amen. I tell you, if we just focus on those, just these 5 weeks. 4 to 5 weeks that we've been discussing this, Brother Simon, I think you're right. We will, people will see the light that's inside of us. So I'm giving you that was just an amen to that, Brother Simon. Amen to that. Okay. What do we got here? Sister TL appreciated that lesson a lot. Sent in 2, 4, 5, two more for 7, and said, amen, obey God's word. And you know what, Brother Simon, you're dead on with that. You know, we if we're going to be really having some good characteristics, we need to obey what he has to be able to say. This has just been a great series, great, great series, Christian characters. You know, you said there was like 5 things that we need to work on. I would probably tell you, like the way you were going, to look at the idea, being almost like 10 things we need to work on. And that's the thing. Let's continue on here. 7 hearts, 4 more for 11 hearts from Sister TL. 3 more for a total of 14 hearts. And then she said, thanks, Brother Simon, and sent in 1 more for a total of 15 hearts. And, I'm going to tell you, Brother Simon, again, that was just really, really, really, really well done. Really well done. Yeah. Amen. Igniters, Brother David is with us all the way from Ongole, India. Wananamalu, good morning to you, Brother David. Brother David sent you over 1 heart too, Brother Simon. So there you go. You got a heart from Brother David all the way out in Ongole. Brother David's going to be here in about 32 minutes from now. So amen. Amen. Look, even I appreciated that one. Three hearts, two more for a total of five hearts, one more for six with an amen, seven hearts, and I sent in a bonus one for eight. That was just a perfect one. Just absolutely. I'm just like, yeah, wow. There's a lot of us that need to raise the bar. And I totally get it, Brother Simon. There's a lot of us that need to raise the bar. And amen to that. Amen to that. I think you're getting better, Brother Simon. I think you're getting better. But amen, amen. Thank you very kindly for that one, Brother Simon. Sister Brenda, back with us here on Ignite Radio. So good evening to you again, Sister Brenda. And amen to that. Amen. Good to have you. Okay. Brother David, 30 minutes from now. Igniters, the 180. So, Brother Simon, you get to, if you're still feeling well, get to listen to Brother Simon. I'm sorry, Brother David, here on Ignite Radio. Amen. Let's get going, folks. Let's get going. The 180 with Brother David, all the way out from Angol. On Ignite. Let's get a little acapella music going here on Ignite. Let's make a joyful noise to the Lord, folks. Let's make a joyful noise to the Lord. Amen.

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0: All right, everybody. Good morning, good afternoon, and good evening to all of you igniters, regardless of wherever you are around the world. Oh, we are so blessed each one of you has stayed connected here to Ignite Radio. Thunderkirk reporting live here, and very good to have each one of you here with us here on Ignite Radio. We've had some really, really, really... Yeah, we've had some good ones today, Igniters. I'm not gonna kid you. We have had some great studies here, and boy, oh boy, from Brother Bill to Brother Paul, and then over to Brother Simon, and now here, I'm gonna tell you, folks. This has just been a really, really great uplifting day, and I hope, Igniters, that each one of you is fired up about that, because I tell you, very, very excited to say the least. And amen to that, Igniters. Amen to that. Just a wonderful, wonderful thing, and we're glad, Igniters, to have each one of you here with us here on Ignite Radio. That's going to be for sure. We want to welcome everyone to the it is time, Igniters, for the 180 with our good friend Brother David, all the way out from Ongole, India. It's always a pleasure, Igniters, to check in with our good friend Brother David all the way out, and hope that all of you are doing very, very well, and amen to that. As we get set up with our good friend Brother David, I see that there's a few hearts and things that are already coming in, so get excited about that, Igniters. And so I got a great idea. Why don't we go ahead right now, Igniters, and to check out our good friend Brother David, and let's see what Brother David is up to today, shall we? I think we shall, Igniters. I think we shall. And amen to that. Amen to that. With a little help from our friends up north, Igniters, shout out to the team up there at Surrey. Make things all possible, and amen to that. Let's go ahead into let's go ahead and get things rocking and rolling here on Ignite Radio, shall we? I think we shall. Okay. So while they go ahead and to get things going here, Igniters, just a reminder that coming up, we're going to get into a little bit of a cappella music later on, and then we'll get into a great series that we have here on Ignite Radio, Igniters, called Ignite the Nations. And so we will be igniting the nations, and definitely looking forward to that. So that's going to come up here in about 2 or 3 hours after we get done with our good friend Brother David here on Ignite Radio. We'll keep you posted. We'll keep you posted. Sure. Okay. We got it ringing. That's always a good thing. And so let's see what our good friend Brother David is up to here on Ignite Radio. And okay. Hey, great. Hey, Wana Namalu, good morning to you, Brother David.
1: Hello, my brother. Good morning and wonderful to you, my lovely brother.
0: Yes, and how is our good friend, good brother, Brother David, all the way out in Ongole, doing this morning?
1: Yes, sir, I'm doing good. Thank you so much.
0: Good, good, good. Glad to hear that. Glad to hear that. Igniters, welcome to the 180 with our good friend, Brother David, all the way out from Ongole, India. And it's always a pleasure to have Brother David here with us. And good to have actually is you all with us here on Ignite Radio. So everything's okay with you, David, family, everybody's doing all right?
1: Yes, sir. Everything is going well. Thank you.
0: Good, good, good. Well, amen to that. Amen to that. Well, we got some people here from all over. So let's go ahead, Igniters, and to get into this right here. And let's get rocking and rolling here on Ignite Radio. First and foremost, Igniters, let's start off in the beautiful, warm city of Hyderabad, Igniters, and give a shout-out hailing from Hyderabad. None other than our good friend, Brother Rahul, is with us here on Ignite Radio. So one in Amalu goes to you, Brother Rahul. Glad to have you here with us here on Ignite Radio. As Brother Rahul sent in one heart, and then he said, good morning, Ignite Radio friends, Igniters. And amen to that. And then he said, good morning, Brother TK and David. And yes, and we're good morning to you. And glad to have you here with us here on Ignite Radio. Good to have you. Thank you.
1: Hi, Rahul. Good morning. Greetings to you, brother. Thank you very much for the watching the 180 program on Ignite Radio broadcasting. Thank you so much. Continue, you are watching and listening and sharing the program. So I'm so very happy to joining with us. May God bless you, Rahul. Thank you so much.
0: Amen, amen, and amen. As we go from Ongol, let's head over to the greater Ongol area, Igniters. Yes, let's head over to Ongol and check in with some of the brethren in the greater Ongol area. First and foremost, Igniters, let's give a shout-out to our good friend, Brother Daniel, is with us here on Ignite Radio. So one in Amalu goes to you, Brother Daniel. Good to have you with us here on Ignite Radio. So Daniel sends in two hearts and says here, one in Amalu, Brother David, Thunderkirk, and Igniters. Yes, one in Amalu goes to you as well, Daniel, and hope that you are doing well. He says here, greetings in Christ, and then he sends out praying hand, and we appreciate that very much. And then Brother Daniel sends in a second heart, and we definitely appreciate that very much there, Brother Daniel.
1: Hi, Brother Daniel. Good morning. Greetings to you, my brother. Thank you for the watching the 180 program on Ignite Radio Broadcasting. Thank you so much for your love in Christ. Thank you, my brother. Watch and share our programs for your friends and neighbors. God bless you, brother. Greetings to you and your family. Thank you so much.
0: Amen to that. Amen to that. Well, let's stay in the greater Ongol area, Igniters, and give a shout out to our good friend, Brother Ratnam. Is with us here on Ignite Radio. So one in Amalu goes to you, Brother Ratnam. I heard that you were checking out Ignite Philippines with our good friend, Brother Eleazar. So we hope that you enjoyed some of the good programming that was coming over from the Philippines there. But good to have you here with us as Brother Ratnam sends over three hearts to you, Brother David. And we greatly appreciate that very much.
1: Hello, my brother Ratnam. Good morning. Greetings to you, brother. Welcome to you. Thank you very much for your hearts. Thank you for watching the Ignite program on Ignite Radio Broadcasting. Our share programs to you, brothers and sisters. So thank you for the watching the 180 programs.
0: Amen to that. Amen to that. Let's go from there all the way over to the islands of the Philippines up to northern Luzon and check out our great sister Amelia. Is with us here on Ignite Radio. So greetings to you, Sister Amelia. Sister Amelia wrote in here with a heart, and she says, one in Amalu, Brother David, and sent you over three painted hearts and then three praying hands. And then she sent you over here 1, 2, 3, 4, 5, 6, 7, 8, 9 hearts to go along with that.
2: Sister Tiel?
0: No, that's Sister Amelia.
1: Wow. Hi, my dear sister Emilas. Welcome to join with us the 180 program on Ignite Radio Broadcasting. Welcome. I'm so very happy to share your hearts for your comments, for your love in Christ, my lovely sister Emilas. Thank you so much from Philippines country. You are the my beloved sister joining with us and regularly. I appreciate it for that. We love you, sister. We are praying for you, for your family, for your local congregation. Thank you, sister. Thank you so much. I send big heart to you. Thank you.
0: Amen to that. Amen to that. Well, let's continue on as we go from the Asian Pacific all the way over here to the Pacific Northwest Igniters and check in with none other than Sister TL is with us here on Ignite Radio. So good evening to you, Sister TL. Glad to have you still with us here. Sister TL sent in to you four hearts there, Brother David, and says, greetings, Brother David.
1: Hi, my lovely sister. Chael, good morning and good evening to you. And greetings to you and your family, my lovely sisters. Thank you. We love you, sister. Chael, I am so very happy to join with us regularly, continually. And I appreciate it for that your encouragement. We love you, sister. Thank you. We send big heart to you, my beloved sister, Chael. Thank you so much for your encouragement.
0: And amen to that. Amen to that. And good to have those that are elsewhere listening in as well. Good morning, good afternoon, and good evening. Of course, we got our brethren up at Surrey that are still with us here, and so and quite a few others. So yes, good to have each one of us with you here on Ignite Radio. Amen to that. Brother David, why don't you go ahead and to say hello to everybody, and then let us know what we're going to get into today. So please, if you don't mind, a couple of words, if you don't mind.
2: Yes, sir. Actually, yesterday, continually, I'm going to that conference we got. That's a few points only today, because I do not go more and more points is there. There is no, but explanations, a few words and few points only about that conference in God. How we are in conference God, as like prayer, as like self-control, as like that love in Christ, as like that preacher of Apostle Paul preaching the word of God, and how he loving with the congregation and brothers and sisters. As the these points are today, I'm going to explanations to my brother.
0: All righty. And amen to that. Amen to that. Okay. Well, let's get fired up. So, David, you go ahead and to give us a moment. We're going to go ahead and to get a quick commercial. And then after that, we'll flip the microphone. Actually, this is back over to you then.
2: Yes,
0: okay. All right, hey, folks, if you're going to be in the greater Vancouver, British Columbia, Canada area, hey, say hello to us. We would greatly appreciate that very, very much. The Surrey Church of Christ, located at 15042 92nd Avenue, and boy, oh boy, I tell you, well, you know what, since I've already started it, why don't I just go ahead and personally invite each one of you to come on down. Why not? Might as well just go ahead and do that.
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0: Yeah, why not? Telephone number is to the church is 604-588-6717. Again, 604-588-6717. If you're down outside of the greater Vancouver area, hey, please put a 1 in front of that so Alexander Graham Bell can complete your call. Okay. I think we're sitting ready to go. We got everybody ready? Okay. Brother Raul just sent over a heart. Amen to that. Okay. That means Brother Raul is set and he's ready to go. We hope all the rest of you are set and ready to go. So why don't we just flip this microphone over to Brother David and let Brother David get into it? I think that's a good idea. David, if you don't mind, the microphone is now yours.
5: Dear friends, good morning. Morning. Greetings morning. In the name of our Lord and Savior Jesus Christ. My name is David Vankalpati, Church of Christ, Ongole, India. Lovely brothers and sisters, welcome to join with us the 180 program on Ignite Radio Broadcasting. Good morning, my brother Tonkit and Sibosi. Sorry, elders and everyone, my dear lovely friends, we know very well part 2, our lesson is confidence in God. Confidence in God. So part 2, living our lives for Christ. Living our lives for Christ. Building and essential. So long as we have no an instant for what is vital, we are sure to make a bundle for our life. For living, a life is like building a house. We have only a certain space with which to work, and everything depends on what we do with it. If we squander too long to that and drunkenly and draughty passages and live on only a bunk for a dining room or closures for that bedrooms, we are the forget all about that and patries and that keeping the placing well. Then we fall, then we fail. And when God comes and looking to our life, mighty, he not say, but you have left out everything that is the matter. Have wasted your space sadly. This character that you have built is little use to me. We must get down to that essential things and concerning on them. Dear friends, building on the essential. And God said, he never disappoints. He accepted our requests. So he tells to us, I love you. Tells to us, I love you. So, confidence in God, what we think about God's work in us, how does God work in us, Paul care for the Christians. That is a pray for love. That's a pray for love. So, it is not a great to be part of the fellowship that is so deep that we every anticipation of seeing, being with one another brings joy to your heart. It is sad to think that so many in our work are never able to express such a fellowship. The world is literally and filled with lonely people who with they had the someone to feel close to and to the relay on van going to the hand. When Paul described his feeling for that and Britain in the Philippines, he was giving to that descriptions of that heart of every Christians toward his brethren. He said, for God is my witness how to long for you all with the affection of Christ Jesus. 1:8. When the brethren and see as people we come and connect with the love and with the love and two or three times a week and never get to know, it is a far cry from the Paul and talking about that what God intended. We are all share with one another affection of Jesus. As he loves us, even when we are unlovable, we are all love one another. He loves us. While we are still helping to the degree that he died to we might live. Romans 5th chapter verse 6, 7, 8 verses. When we think of the unconditional love to that epitome of what we love is Jesus. That Calvary. Herein to that a challenge for us. We need to developing and same kind love and local churches today. More than that we are all challenged to love the brotherhood in such a fashion. many may learn to love the local body without the caring and about what happened to the brethren in other places. Think of that and think of joy, worship, and would be we had to think, we had to this affection for one another. Work for God would be the share and blessings with such a affliction. Efforts to tear at another part apart would be a think and past, never to come and again. How in that old can we have such a closeness and affection in the modern churches? That's question. So life need excellent in God. So that God asking, what is that we may approve the things that are excellent in order to be sincere, that the blameless until we day of the Christ, having been filled with the fruit of righteousness which comes through Jesus Christ. 8 to 11 verses. Pray for love. Pray for love. Confidence in God. Confidence in God. Even though Paul felt close to the brethren, note this, that his prayer for them was that your love may abound still more and more in real knowledge and all discerned from this letter, Philippians, and would be sunrise that it was a most loving congregation Paul had anything to do with his prayer through was for them to the abound even more in that love. There will never be a time when we can look at the love of a body of believers and say, it's enough. Perhaps, the best way to amazing this idea is to think of a husband's love for his wife. Our wife loves for her husband. Can we imagine the time, a time every coming when people could think they love their mates enough had to not need to grow any more in their love for them? Can we image a parent's saying, I love my children enough now, there is no need to grow any more in my love for them, that it is still even one who loves a mate of the children wants to grow in their love for them? It is a pray for love, where especially it's a physically love. We think that how do we grow to love for that another? It is a requires to the spend time with the each other, listening to that other, thinking that person's needs to requires the willingness to forgive and forgive the failures for the other persons, that we even requires that looking for him through the eyes of the Lord, the love that God wants to have is not an ignorant or the blind love. It was to use have to a love that it is a knowledge and all discernment. That is the love that we see other people and as they are and loves them anyway. Does not accept their sin or rebel, and then love them spit or their sin. Here, Lace is a classic charge to love to the sinner while hating his sin. It is always hard to the human side to make such a and distinctions, but the thank God our Lord makes it with us all the time. The more we come to think like him, easily becomes to further do the same. Friends, we pray. That's the part. Confidence in God. Confidence in God, what we think and what we real. Brothers, dear sisters, that we say others' confidence. Paul gave to the second reason why he had working out for good for him to be in the prison. Most of the brethren trusting in the Lord because of my and imprisonment have to more courage to speak. The word of God without fear. As long as Paul was available to the preach Jesus, others with that knowledge and ability to war, willing to let him to do. When he was not available anymore, others began to the step forward and to do their best in the teachings others the gospel of God. Have you ever noticed that is as long as those of the great ability to great part of that congregation, whatever the area of that talent, people tend for that step back and to let them to do the job. If may be the and a talented the song leader, as long as he is there, and few are willing to the even try to because of they know they could be not possible to do job well as the do, as he does it, that something is that happened to him. However, such a much away or sickness, someone will be useful to step forward to do the job that it was left vacant. Sometimes they will not to do it. It was well. To do it was well. After several times, several wheel steps were and to the job to the being limited to the wheel now to be a many. Sometimes those who steps forward will be a good to a better than to the one they are the and replacing. This was what has happened to with Paul. As long as that available, they let him to do. But the same it was to the prison, and others are decent, maybe to a can do some things, can do some of the work. It is true that the sum of those who and stepped forward began to the preaching Christ. What do that that our to the wrong motives? Some of even throw the could be add to the Paul's pain to the taking of the banner of Christ. Same were preaching out to the even and straight and but any word preaching are to the right motivations to what doing to the job well. Dear brothers and sisters, that Christ was being preached, no matter what is the motivator, the real power in Christ, not in the messenger, even to his motivations to wrong, to tell the right things to the lead one of the faith in Christ. He has done well. It was quite different man preaching the wrong thing. No matter what there are motivations, the Galatians 1:8-9 verses he said, but even through to that angel from the heaven should preach should the gospel of the contrary, that way which we have to the preaching to you, or let him to be cursed, as we have to the said before. I say again, now, if any man, as a preach to you the gospel contrary, that the which was received, led him to be and cursed, accused. If the message is wrong, man would be not be led to the salvation by it. Paul responds for themselves. Teachers as led them accursed. It is a message was right. Even if the motivator was wrong, if mighty lead others to the salvation through the one preaching, that would be not to be saved because of his wrong motivation. And Paul and rejoined that the Christ was preached. We know very well the gospel of Christ, how the Apostle Paul teachings to all the congregations, wait, they are doing wrong, God will give punishment. Definitely. So without fear, preaching the word of God, that meanings faithful and strong and righteousness. That's the attitude to is that big and spread to one. It is prevailed among God's peoples in all the times. That could be make such a difference to me the way we treat one another. Just because I think one has to wrong, motive does not really mean that he does, even if he does. let me rejoice. That is a trust he teaches, and souls are saved by it. Brothers and sisters, believe. This is the Bible teachings to us. Bible teachings to us. The question is, how will we read to them? If we do react like Paul in this circumstances, we would be looked to that opportunities to come. That's come with that traders. Use them. Change to lead others to God. What's the challenge? Will you and commit? That may last to try to see the trials you face in that light. That meanings a challenge meanings spread the strong words. Spread the strong. Yes, Bible teachings to us. Dear friends, dear brothers, what we are reading and studying the Bible. So, remains in all strength, even with the chains bind. And these brethren were also lovable to him because of the stood with them the defense. Brothers, dear sisters, really, Paul changed advice in the gospel. And he is really confident over many places. And he tells to, Paul gives to the thanks to the Philippians believers. And he tells to them, they have the partners with Paul in that gospel. That is in the preaching. That's the gospel. Paul prays for the Philippians with joy. And this letter has been called the Epistle of Joy. Because in the Paul mentions to the world joy 15 times. God by his grace has begun each one of us a good work. That good work begun with God's and important to us Christ's spirit. Christ's righteousness, God's good works in our words. In other words, that was the beginning of God's work. 1 Corinthians, 2 Corinthians 5:17 tells. God will bring his new creation to completion, to the perfection.

holy in Christ. That is because of the known that there's a time we shall repent. There's a known that we end, that we shall become to the perfect. Therefore, God rewards to us. And now if we were already holy and the righteousness, but we works and gradually to make us actually perfect in our daily lives. From these our scriptures greatly hopes, and perhaps some among us to that become and disgraced, because we see that our daily life in that imperfect, perhaps we have to bad or sinful and habits that we just cannot seem to the overcome. But let us remember that God is constantly working us if we are to the last faith. God will surely complete that the work making use the holy. That we understanding the book of Romans 11 chapter verse 22. The book of Colossians chapter 1, 23, 24, 22, 23 verses. When will God's works, our lives, and complete? It will be completely to on that day of the Christ, Jesus. That is the day when Jesus comes again to the end of that work, only after Christ comes again to the glory with that work of that he has begun to our lives to the complete times at the times. And redemption of our bodies will take the place. Romans 8 chapter verse 23, Romans 8 chapter 29, and 2 Corinthians 3 chapters 18, and 1 John 3 chapter verse 3. From these all scriptures can we see how much Paul known the Philippians. Paul loves to them not just with the human love, but with the affection of Christ Jesus. Paul calls to the Philippians not only and partners, but also shares with him God's grace. Whether Paul is in the prison, is not the Philippians, as a Paul's and partners and the followers, and shares all things in his that joy, he is the suffering and in that work of the gospel. Brothers and sisters, Paul prays for the Philippians. Love may be aboundly more and more. Paul prays for the and might not love. Mighty not love and mindlessly to that ignorance, but these they are mighty love with the knowledge of the depths and insight that is not enough, only love. We must also love wisely. Wisely, ninth verse, chapter 1, 9 words. Dear brothers, dear sisters, believe the Bible teachings to us. Believe Bible teachings to us. Why do we need knowledge? Why do depth of the insight? And the answer to that might be able to discern that the best before we can do the we can do. What is the best? We need to know what we best only to then scan. Our life be pure and blameless, only then can it be filled with that fruit of the righteousness. Thus the Paul prayers, that's the Philippians.

0: might we remain pure and blameless until the day of Christ, when Christ will come again at the end of the world to judge all men. Brothers, dear sisters, how you think? How is your confidence in God? How you are with God? The Philippians church, there is a lot with Paul's advice and follow the holiness guidelines. The Holy Spirit guides to them the understanding Christ's sacrifice, Christ's love, Christ's righteousness. Dear brothers, dear sisters, gospel spreading among the peoples. God has appointed to us bear fruit. The Gospel of John 15:16. What kind of the fruit? There are two kinds of the fruit we are expected to the bear. The first kind of the fruit is the new disciples, those who come to faith in Christ through our witness. The second kind of fruit, that kind of that the Paul is mainly thinking about here, is the fruit of the righteousness, which comes only through Christ. John 15 chapter verse 4 and 5 verses. Our own righteousness is worthless in God's sight. To him, all our righteousness act are like and that we see the book of Isaiah 64 verse 6 tells to us only that the righteousness we have receiving through the Jesus Christ will be the glory and the praise of God. The fruit of righteousness is to say that's the fruit of the Holy Spirit. The book of the Galatians 5th chapter 22-23 verses. These fruits and we understanding our good attitude and our good works. That is the blessings to unloving, helping, giving to the others. Paul prays for the Colossians, in that will be they are fruit in every good work. 1:10 Colossians. Let us be the prayer as we are both for ourselves, for each other, brothers and sisters. Paul's advice the gospel. That's the time Paul, he wrote this letter. He was a prisoner in Rome. Acts 28:16 word. Philippians instructions. But even through Paul's and personal and circumcisions were bad. God was bringing good out to them. Paul's sufferings has to the serve advice to the gospel. And furthermore, because of the Paul's and impression to the follow the Christians, is the Rome has been an encourage to the speak of the work of the God more than corrigible and that frequently. Brothers and sisters, this is our life in Christ. confidence in God. Confidence in God. That we understand. Philippians reminds what of the gospel. Then Paul will know that they were standing firm in the spirit, confident and one another, one man for one faith, that is of Christ, he is that the gospel. Before we can contend for Christ as one man, we must first be unity, one spirit. Yes, in one sense, we are all already spiritual unity in Christ through the Holy Spirit. But the other sense, we are ourselves as live and the work together must be maintenance to that, preserve to that spiritual unity. Ephesians 4 chapter verse 3. The presence of our spiritual unity. One must, there is a more must person's love. There's a honor between each member to church. Many people some mistakes. Suppose so that we just begun to work some the project programs together. And a unity will that automatically come. That's not first of all must be get rich of all personal. Hot anger, every hive slender to that may have to the reason among us. We must asking forgiveness for each other, brothers and sisters. Exhortations to steadfastness in the Bible teachings to us. Brothers and sisters, believe Jesus Christ, spread the gospel. That strongly Paul teachings to them, wonderful. Among the preachers of the gospel in Rome, Paul, being in the people, was to that most famous. Therefore, some of other preachers were jealousy of the Paul. They looked for that opportunity to the pulley Paul down to that same of the and puffed themselves up. They did indeed preaching Christ. That is, they preached is that the gospel of Christ, but their purpose and motivations, that is wrong. They preached to that selfishly, ambition, not sincerely. Amen? Yes. Let's all and that servants of the Christ examine themselves why they are preaching. Why are the working? What is the what they are doing? Brothers, there are other preachers in Rome. However, how preached we love. They showed respect for Paul. They know that had Paul had to that an impressioned become. Because of his the labor of the gospel of Christ. Amen. Paul's heart is big. That's Christ's gospel preached. That's he is happy even it is the being preaching by his and enemies. He will do nothing to oppose them. Brothers and sisters, really, how we study the Bible, what we are studying the Bible teachings to us. My brothers and sisters, so thank you for the listening to the word of God. God bless you everyone. If there is any questions, if there is any comments, please contact our email address covcsurrey@yahoo.com. Thank you. God willing, see you on Saturday, Ignite Radio India, broadcasting with Brother Jack Williams. 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Thank you, my brother Thornkey. Thanks to our COC elders. And special thanks to our online brothers and sisters and those who are giving encouragement to us. Thank you, one and all. God willing, see you on Ignite Radio India broadcasting Saturday, 10:45. Thank you.
1: And Igniters, that was none other than our good friend, good brother, Brother David, all the way out from Ongole, India. And I'm going to tell you, Igniters, what a wonderful, wonderful deep study that we've been just listening to here on Ignite Radio. And boy, oh boy, I tell you, Igniters, amen, amen, and amen. Boy, oh boy, I tell you. I see we got some hearts here, Igniters, and I'm not, this was actually a pretty good one. So, amen to that, Igniters, amen to that. So I got a good idea. Why don't we, Igniters, go ahead and to take a quick commercial. And what we'll do, Igniters, is that we will go ahead and to let Brother David get a glass of water and then to come back, Igniters, and then we'll get into all of your, if you got any Igniters, we'll get to the whole entire kit and caboodle, Igniters. So whatever you do, don't touch that dial at all, Igniters. Yeah, no, no, no. Don't touch it. This is the fun part, Igniters, where that, say this, go through your comments here on Ignite Radio. This is Thundercurf reporting live here from our Ignite remote studio. Hope all of you are having yourself a good morning, a good afternoon, and a good evening. Hey, if you're new to Ignite Radio, you know what? We hope that you will go ahead and to tell someone about Ignite Radio. Why don't you? And please go right on ahead, Igniters. Go right on ahead. Do not be scared about that. That's gonna be for sure. So yeah, let's go ahead. Guys, let's get a commercial going, and then we'll come right back with our Ignite Radio. This is Thundercurk reporting live here from our Ignite remote. Hope all of you are having yourself a good morning, a good afternoon, a good evening, regardless of wherever you are around the world. We are so blessed that each one of you has stayed connected here to Ignite Radio. All right. One quick commercial, Igniters. Don't touch that dial. We will be right back for sure. Amen, amen, and amen. Maestro, if you don't mind, please, one quick commercial, and then we'll get back to Brother David here on Ignite Radio. Amen, amen, and amen to that.

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1: All right, everybody. Thunderkirk reporting live back here with you here on Ignite Radio. And boy, oh boy, I tell you, have we had ourselves a good day here on Ignite Radio? I mean, I'm like, have we had ourselves a good day here on Ignite Radio? And amen to that, Igniters. Amen. So, guys, let's go ahead and to get our good friend, good brother, Brother David back on here and let him know, hey, break time is over with. Hey, we want to go through some of these comments with some of the people here. And away we go. Amen to that. Amen to that. Boy, what a wonderful, wonderful on Ignite Radio. Amen, amen, amen. Okay. Yeah, guys, go ahead right now. Let's get Brother David. Let's get Brother David back here afterwards. You don't mind. Okay, so they're getting Brother David back on here. And of course it's ringing. Yay. And we like that. Brother David, thank you very kindly for that good study there, brother.
2: Thank you, brother. Thank you very much for our encouragement.
1: Amen to that. So, Brother David, what's God willing for next week? Where are we going to be for next week?
2: So I'm going to end the subject, brother. I'm going to new subject.
1: New subject. Okay. Okay. All right. Well, I'm already looking forward to it, Brother David. So there you go. There you go. Already looking forward to that. All right. Let's go ahead and get into the comments here, because I know that we got a few comments, and we got a lot of hearts to go through. So let's go ahead and to get started here. Brother Raul appreciated that that one. As Brother Raul sent over here, let's see here. We got one heart from Brother Raul. We got an amen from Brother Raul with and then he sent over two thumbs up. We got three hearts total from Brother Raul. This is you know, we got more, actually we got four. Five hearts, six hearts from Brother Raul, seven, eight hearts from Brother Raul, nine hearts from him. Yep, I counted 10, I thought. Yeah, no, actually it was nine. So we got nine hearts from Brother Raul. He, I can tell he definitely appreciated that lesson, Brother David.
2: Thank you, Rahul. Thank you so much for your appreciation, for your encouragement. May God bless you, Rahul. Thank you for your encouragement. God bless you. Continually, you are watching and listening to the 180 program on Ignite Radio broadcasting and watching and listening and sharing programs. And really, your encouragement, I appreciate it for that. We love you. God bless you.
1: Amen to that. Amen to that. Sister TL from Seattle. Well, she appreciated it too. She sent you over, let's see here, three hearts, plus two, that's five hearts, three more, that's eight hearts from Sister TL there. We got one more for nine hearts. We got, I know there was a few of them that were here. 11 hearts. Yes, 11 hearts from Sister TL from Seattle, Washington there.
2: Thank you, Sister TL, and from Washington. Really, I appreciate it for that. USA, from USA, you are my beloved sister. I appreciate it for that. We love you so much, my lovely sister TL. With your encouragement and appreciation and your great love in Christ, we love you so much, my dear sister. Greetings to you and your family. God bless you, sister. Continually watching and listening. Give encouragement to the 180 program, Sonic Net Radio Broadcasting. Thank you.
1: And amen to that. Amen to that. Sister Amelia, looked like she appreciated that one too, Brother David. She sent you over, let's see, 3 hearts. You got 4 hearts from Sister Amelia. An amen, brother, from that one. 2 more for a total of 6 hearts from her. And then you got 2 more for a total of 8 hearts from her. On this one, 2 more for 10 hearts here on Ignite Radio. And then she sent you 1 more for 11, 1 more for 12 hearts, 2 more for 14. And she said, amen, brother, good study with 3 thumbs up. And then sent you 2 more hearts for a total of 15. And then she says here, thanks, Brother David. God bless. And then you got 3 praying hands and 3 painted hearts, all from Sister Amelia.
2: Wow. Thank you, lovely sister. My lovely sister. Thank you so much for your love in Christ. Dear sister, definitely. So God bless you because we love you so much. Lovely sister, really, really, really appreciated for that. So with our encouragement, I'm so very happy to enjoying the lesson. And with our all encouragements and comments and with all hearts, really appreciated for that. Thank you, dear sister MLS. We love you so much. God bless you. God bless you, sister.
1: Amen to that. Amen to that. Brother Daniel sent you over, he appreciated it. He sent you over, let's see here, we got 1 heart from Brother Daniel. We got 1 amen from Brother Daniel. We got 1 praying hand from Brother Daniel. And he said here, true life. Amen to that. Well, that's what we need. It's true life. And then sent in a second heart to you, Brother David. And so, yes, looks like that Brother Daniel definitely appreciated that lesson. Amen.
2: Thank you so much, my Brother Daniel. Thank you very much for your comments. Thank you very much for your hearts. Thank you very much for the your valuable time spent with us and sharing and watching the 180 program, Sonic Net Radio Broadcasting. We love you, my brother. Greetings to you and your family. Thank you.
1: Amen to that. Amen to that. Brother Ratnam looked like that. He also appreciated that one as well there, Brother David. He sent you over 1 thumbs up, and then he says, good message, brother. And then after that, he sent you over an amen, and then sent you over 2 hearts. 4 hearts. 5 hearts. And made a good point here. He said, yeah, unity in Christ. That's right. That's what we need to be able to be, is unity in Christ. And you mentioned that, Brother David. And Brother Ratnam reemphasized that. That was actually a good point. I like that one. Very, very much in regards to that. So good pickup, Brother Ratnam, for that. So yes, thank you very kindly, Brother Ratnam. Very, very glad you enjoyed it. It was a good lesson. Amen.
2: Thank you, brother. Thank you, Ratnam. Thank you very much for your comments, for your love in Christ. May God bless you, brother. Continually give encouragement to us, the 180 program, Sonic Net Radio Broadcasting. We love you, my brother. Greetings to you and your family. Thank you for your encouragement. God bless you.
1: Amen to that. Amen to that. Like I said, that was that was some good illustration there, Brother David. I sent you over, let's see here, 3 hearts. Along with an amen, and then I sent you over 2 more hearts right afterwards. I just thought that was just a that was pretty good, and thumbs up to you. So definitely appreciated that very much. Amen.
2: I'm glad you, brother, because your encouragement, that's strong to me. and with your all, with your love in Christ, I am doing good work on Ignite Radio broadcasting, on Ignite Radio India also, because with your love and encouragement, I never forget you, my brother, and see what is her address, especially. Also, I'm sending the hearts to you and to brother Sivasis Hari Elders, to everyone. Thank you, my brother, with your encouragement. We love you so much. May God be with you, and God will give more and more and wisdom and knowledge to you, because you are all leading all these things, because you need strength and wisdom from the Lord Jesus Christ. Thank you, my brother.
1: Amen, amen, and amen. Brother David, any last words before that we go ahead and let you go? Please let us know any last words at all.
2: Yeah, thank you once again to you, my brother, and elders, and to our beloved sisters, Emilias and Achiel, and brothers, brother Ratnam, and brother Daniel, and brother Rahul, and those who are online and offline, and because we'll all be have the unity in Lord Jesus Christ, to spread the word of God strongly, universally. That is the good news. So this unity need to everyone, every country, and on Ignite Radio broadcasting. So we bring many families into Christ, definitely, brother. Thank you, my brother, with your encouragement. God will see you on Saturday, 10:45 a.m., Ignite Radio India broadcasting with Brother Jack Williams. Thank you.
1: And amen to that. And Igniters, you heard what Brother David said. The next time, next scheduled 180 will be this coming up weekend, Igniters. Friday night, starting off at 10:15 p.m. Pacific. That's going to be 1:15 a.m. for all of you that is in the Eastern time zone. Let's not forget about our brethren in Africa who do listen in to Brother David. That's going to be at 5:15 in the morning, Igniters, for all of you in the coastal areas of Africa and Europe. For all of you in the United Kingdom and Western Europe and Africa, including the beautiful country of Nigeria, where they have no problems listening to Ignite India, that is going to be 6:15 in the morning. So some of you get to wake up Saturday morning to Brother David, and amen to that. Don't be afraid of that. 9:15 for all of you in the KSA area. That's 10:45, as Brother David said, for those that are in India, and as well as on top of that, those that are in the Asian Pacific, because you know, Brother David, we can't forget about those people in the Asian Pacific, Hong Kong and the Philippines. You know, you got quite a few of them listening to you then. That is going to be Igniters, 1:15 p.m. Asian Pacific time on Saturday. Check your local listings compared to the time zone in the event I did not mention your time zone. Brother David, you take care of yourself. God bless, and we will talk to you soon, and very, very soon then, okay?
2: Thank you, brother. Keeping your prayers, me and the family and the gospel work in India. I need your prayers and encouragement, my lovely brother. Thank you so much for your love in Christ. Have a nice day. May God bless you, my brother. God bless you on Saturday.
1: Amen to that. Amen to that. Take care, Brother David.
2: Yes, sir. Yes, sir. Thank you. Thank you.
1: All right. Igniters, that's none other than our good friend, Brother David, all the way out from Ongole. I tell you, a lot of good things are happening there in India. A lot of good things. That new planted church in South Hyderabad. We need to pray for all that work that's going on in India, including for Brother Jack as well. Let's continue to be able to pray for the station as it has grown. The first time ever, Igniters, we had a mixed language of English and Punjabi that was on, and I tell you, it's all glory to the Lord. All glory to the Lord. And amen to that. Amen to that. So, yes, like Brother David said, please continue to be able to pray for the brethren that is there and the work that's being done in India. That is for sure. Amen to that. All right, Igniters, we're going to get things rocking and rolling. Igniters, we're going to get into a nice stretch, Igniters, of about 2 hours But 150 minutes of a cappella music here on Ignite Radio. We're going to go ahead and kick it off. Why not? After all of these great studies, I'm going to tell you, Igniters, we need to sing to the Lord. That's what we need to do. So a cappella hour will start now. 150 minutes of great, great a cappella music. We will have Bible scripture today. We'll have a couple of ministry minutes that are in there. And whatever those little things that we can be able to conjure up here on Ignite Radio. This is Thunder Kirk reporting live here from our Ignite remote studio here in North Bellingham. Hope all of you are having yourself a good morning, a good afternoon, regardless of our around the world. Hey, we're blessed each one of you has stayed connected here to Ignite Radio. Amen to that. Here's the song, Igniters. We'll go ahead and kick things off. This beautiful song is called, oh, why not, Victory in Jesus here on Ignite Radio. Amen to that. This is Thunder Kirk reporting. Hope all of you are doing well. Amen to that.

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0: This is Brother Paul from the Book Divine, inviting you to tune in for the Brotherhood Brief right here on Ignite Radio. 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
1: Good morning, Church. This is John from the Surrey Church of Christ in Vancouver, BC. Today I want to talk about the books of the Bible, how we got them, and their legitimacy. How do we know that we can trust these scriptures as true sayings? First, the Old Testament. The Old Testament books have been used by Israel for a very, very long time. Ever since they were written down, the Israelites, the Jewish people, have used them in their teachings. And their teachings are really based on these writings. These scriptures have been passed down from generation to generation. And in addition to the fact that Jesus and his disciples often quoted from the Old Testament scriptures, we can trust that these books are legitimate and truly inspired by God. As for the New Testament, typically what Christians have done historically is consider several factors. First factor is whether this writing was written by an apostle or someone close to an apostle. And this would grant it legitimacy because these people lived during the time Jesus was here on earth. And so their accounts and their witness would be the most accurate. Another thing that Christians looked for in these texts is whether they were consistent with the teachings of Jesus. And if they were, then that's a good sign. And another thing that they looked for is whether churches all around used these texts or not. There are other factors as well, such as that the writings in the New Testament books often are internally anonymous, meaning that if you took away the headings of these books, such as the Gospel of Mark or the Gospel of Matthew, then it would be quite difficult to figure out who the writer is. And so the point is that the authors don't try very hard to prove that that they are the author of these texts, whereas a lot of forgeries often try really hard to prove that an apostle or someone close to an apostle actually wrote the text. And so in addition to these evidences, there are many other ways that Christians have assessed the legitimacy of these books, but these are just some of those. And so when you read the Bible, remember that you're not hearing a myth or a man-made invention. You're hearing a story that God has protected for thousands of years, and he has worked his ways to make sure that these books have come into our hands today. And so it is trustworthy, and it is also life-changing. Thank you.
2: Hi, my name is Simon, and I'm a young igniter from the Philippines. Today's Bible scripture of the day comes from Colossians chapter 3, verse 15. Let the peace that comes from Christ rule in your hearts, and always be thankful. Colossians chapter 3, verse 15.
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He was despised and rejected by men, a man of sorrows and acquainted with grief. Surely he has borne our griefs and carried our sorrows. He was wounded for our transgressions. He was crushed for our iniquities, and with his stripes,

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And of course, we have to mention that here on Ignite Radio, we're happy to be part of this so-called new mission field. That's a look at news from across the world with

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1: Greetings in the name of our Lord and Savior Jesus Christ. And once again, welcome to this radio broadcast. And it's a pleasure to be with you today. And I believe that God Almighty has constantly been graceful upon us and has endowed us with His mercies and His faithfulness, in that He has given us the privilege and opportunity to be here once again in studying the scripture and trying to understand the Bible. And as you have joined us, we also pray that God will constantly reveal the truth unto us and guide us with the truth of in the Spirit toward understanding, that we on that last day will not be casted out due to ignorance. So joining us today, our desire that you should join us with an objective mind and join us with opening the scripture and studying together for us to have a better understanding of Christianity and also of the scripture, knowing fully well of what Apostle Paul's encouragement states for us, that we should contend for the faith, we should study to show ourselves approved. And also he also said that we need to constantly renew our mind to know those things which are acceptable and which are perfect, which are the perfect will of God. So once again, you are welcome to Contending for the Faith. And as you are joining us, may the Lord be with us and guide us as we continue discussion, in Jesus' name. Amen. I still remain Brother Samuel from Okada Town, Edo State, Nigeria, speaking to you on this radio broadcast, Contending for the Faith, this section where we try to discuss and analyze the scripture, and also purpose of guiding us toward proper understanding of scripture and contending for that faith, that was once delivered to us, so that this gospel will not go into extinction in our own generation. We know it's not possible, but at least we'll be able to testify and believe that we have done a good effort in protecting and in contending for that gospel which was handed down unto us. So once again, you are welcome. If you are joining us for the first time, don't be in a hurry to move. Join us and listen. If you have questions, you can drop down. And also, not just only listen, but join us in searching the scripture. Be like the Berean Christians, and the messages you receive at every point in time, the way to always go back and do your study and do your research and search the scripture, so that you also, you'll be well filled and be well knowledgeable in the scripture and the word of God. So once again, you are welcome to Contending for the Faith. And now, in continuation of our discussion so far, in this section we are discussing on the person Jesus Christ, the person Christ itself. And so far, this we started 3 weeks ago, and in our last week we spoke about the divinity of Christ and also the humanity of Christ. We're trying to understand who Jesus Christ is, and we said the knowledge of Jesus Christ is very, very important, because it's indirectly, though many Christians don't think toward this area, but your understanding of who Christ is actually shapes your faith. It shapes your faith, it shapes your belief, it shapes how you want to relate with Christ. Who do you think Christ is? This question, that it might look a simple, general, and casual, but it's a question that has a deep, you should add a deep meaning in your life. So to you, who do you mean? Who do you see Christ? To you, who is Jesus Christ? I know you might say Jesus Christ is the Savior of the world, but does it just end there? That is a general understanding. If you ask many Christians who is Jesus Christ, they will give you the aspect, the Savior of the world, is the one who died for our sin, and we came down and took all his body away. He's our Father and he's our Savior, and so many. But Jesus Christ, who is Jesus Christ, is goes beyond that. This is the main reason for the limited zeal in Christianity today, because so many individuals, so many true Christians don't really know this person Jesus Christ. They only see Jesus Christ from the generally known understanding about him. And that is why this lesson encourage wants us to go deeper, to draw our mind, in case we don't really know this man Jesus Christ.

and don't really understand who this person is. It's a time that we use to really give us a good understanding of who Jesus Christ is, and then who Jesus Christ is, and then you can then also re-ask yourself that question: who is Christ to me? So we have spoken on the divinity of Jesus Christ, and we want to understand that Jesus Christ is, while he was on earth, he was fully human and fully divine. How was that possible? And why one also? Why did he have to come to die for us? God would have used any other person to die itself. Why did he have to come? Now he came fully divine and fully human. In order for him to be able to pay for a debt that we human owe, and he cannot be divine. He cannot just be only divine to do that. He had to be full human. Now for him to carry on that responsibility of paying for the debt itself. So these are things we discussed last week. Though we exposed the book of Philippians chapter 2, and then we also talk about the divinity and the humanity of Christ, and also we'll talk about the concept of Jesus Christ being the Son of Man and the Son of God, and also being the Son of Man. These are our previous discussion. But if in case you miss out in any of this discussion, you can always drop a message, and maybe we'll get back to you and have a personal discussion with you on that. But because of our time, I'm going to move further to discuss more on things pertaining this man, Jesus Christ, as we see to be itself. And we concluded that Jesus Christ is of two, he had the two nature while he was on earth. But he himself, out of humility, decided not to invoke all his divine powers on earth. He had to make himself subject, fully subject to the human nature in order for his work to be meaningful. And so he humbled himself enough that even at the time where he's supposed to display his divine power and attributes, he had to let it be because of his purpose of coming down to earth to die itself. So Jesus Christ was fully divine and fully human, and that is where we concluded in our last week discussion. And this today we need to ask, why does this two nature Jesus Christ had? Why must it be real? Why was it real? And why is it so? Now the thing is, the church has always confessed that Jesus Christ is one person with two natures, fully God and fully man itself. Not just 50% God or 50% man, not alternating between the two at a point in time, fully both at the same time in one person. And these both natures were very essential. The thing is, if you remove the divine nature of Christ, and then the cross is just only the tragic death of a good man, it cannot atone for the sin of humanity. It's a finite man cannot bear infinite guilt. The debt that we owe is something infinite. And then an ordinary man, because there is no man capable enough to pay for that, so Christ had to use one who is, God had to bring one who is above, who is clean, and who is infinite at the end, in order for him to be able to pay this. Nevertheless, if you still remove the human nature, then there's no genuine substitute. Now, God died as, it's more like God died to be in the sense that God died as a God, of which God cannot die as a God. So the Son had to take one flesh. He had to take on the flesh in order to die in flesh and rise in flesh. So if we say he's fully divine, it's not human, then we are saying that God himself died, and of which God cannot actually die as a flesh. So he had to come as a flesh, and therefore die in flesh and rise in flesh. But both natures together are what makes the salvation of sinners possible.
In Hebrews 9 verse 14, it says, Christ offered himself through the internal spirit. Now, the divine nature sustained Christ, sustaining the sacrifice, even as the human nature bore the weight of it. The divine nature sustains the sacrifice, while the human nature that bears the weight itself. And it's because man is not perfect. It's not possible for something imperfect to be able to cleanse away the sin. Just like when you are using animals and the blood of bulls, of which means it is not perfect. So definitely it is impossible for you to wash it out. So they need something perfect. And that something perfect also has to also be in a human nature. So the only thing perfect is Christ was perfect. But his perfection, he had to put it in a human nature in order for him to be able to, in order for the sacrifice to be acceptable. So if you remove the human nature, it is just more like it is still a divine something itself, and it will not be actually have it, the way will not be understood or felt. And that's why he was on earth. He was able to feel the pain, was able to pass through the problems that men pass through. He be able to have the understanding that man had. So he was able to relate to the situation enough for him to carry out what the responsibility. And also, it's the same true nature that makes him the perfect mediator. If you go to 1 Timothy chapter 2, verse 5, see, for there is one God and one mediator between God and men, the man Christ Jesus. So this true nature would now give the ability for him to be what the perfect mediator himself. Is he can represent humanity before God, and because he's genuinely human, so he can stand to represent humanity before God. I also can represent God to humanity because he's genuinely God. No angel could do this, and no prophet could do this, no religious system or institution could do this. Only the God man, and that is only Christ, was able to do that itself. So that is the conclusion of his nature of who he is, and the importance of him being fully divine and fully man itself. So it is not as if if he's fully divine, then that means our God actually died. But no, he had to put himself in a man's nature. For what really died was the nature in him that he had to use as a sacrifice, whilst you're upholding his divinity. Now, today we are going to consider the supremacy of Christ in the present moment and our present generation. The supremacy of Christ. Now, having the understanding of who the man Christ Jesus is, we have used some Bible passages to take some exposition on the man Jesus Christ. We have understand the nature of Christ for him to be a man, to have to be man, I would say divine at the same time. We have given some analysis about his responsibility and his duty, about his divinity and humanity. Now, but what is the supremacy of Christ today in our present moment? Now, everything we have examined throughout or so far is not just merely history. It is present. The reality is still present. Jesus Christ is not a figure of the past whose memory the church preserves. And that is how some denominations, some people say they try to see Jesus Christ as something of the past. They are trying to preserve the memory. And trying to preserve the memory, they don't really worship him. They just do things, it's more as if it's a figure. So many denominations see Jesus Christ as a figure that is there, and then to be respected, and then to be remembered. So they don't really understand that it is not a figure, it is something, is a being that is seen existed. It's not a past tense. That's why they do things and they just do it anyhow they feel like doing it, without considering that Jesus Christ is still expected, he's still working today, and his role and his requirements are still available today. He's the living Lord, risen, ascended, and still reigning right now. And therefore, everything that should be done under him. Not to be done just to recognize him. You know, when you are doing something, you're not doing for the person, you're just doing to recognize the person present there. It's more when you go for an occasion, and then the occasion you go for,
it is someone else's occasion, but you are being recognized there, or you recognize it. For example, in Africa, when you are doing your marriages or your wedding, and then the couples are the main person. This whatever they are doing, they are the one the thing is for. Nevertheless, the fathers or the parents of these couples are there as a figure. So they are being recognized and given an eye table for them to stand, for them to be there and observe, giving that respect. But every other thing that is done are not done in respect to them. Rather, it is done to respect to the couples. Why? But those ones are still giving their respect. That is how churches are working today. They give Christ here, they set a table, an eye table for Christ to stay as a figure, to be honored, to be remembered. But the activities that is going on is not done for Christ. It is done for their own self. And that is what is going on, because they see Christ as one of the past, a figure that should be respected and give honor to whom honor is due, while other activities are what are going on. So Christ is not seen as just a figure of the past, or a figure just to be seated down, given an high table of honor. But he is the master of the occasion. He is the owner of the occasion. The occasion is for him. So Christianity is all about Christ. Christianity is not just to stay and honor Christ. No, yes, he deserves the honor, but not just about honoring him, but knowing that this occasion, if we see Christianity as an occasion from my explanation, he is the owner of this occasion, and everything should be more about him and for him, not the other way around. Knowing that he is the living Lord and he is still reigning even presently. The book of Hebrews opens with one of the most powerful statements about Christ's current position. Hebrews chapter 1, if we start from verse 1 to verse 2, you'll get a better, verse 3, later, get a better understanding. But I'm going to specifically read Hebrews 1, verse 3. Hebrews chapter 1, verse 3. It said, Who being the brightness of his glory and the express image of his person, and upholding all things by the word of his power, when he had by himself purged our sin, sat down on the right hand of the majesty on high. That place said he sat down. In the Old Testament tabernacle, there were no seats in the holy place. The priests stood because their works were never finished. That is the Old Testament. Now, sacrifice, they were having sacrifice after sacrifice, year after year. But Christ, in that part, he said, Christ sat down because his work was completed and was perfect. The sacrifice was finished. The sins was purged. The debt was paid. And he sat down at the right hand of the majesty on high, the position of supreme authority where he reigned today. Not just an honoring side, he sat at the position of the supreme authority. As I use an example of the occasions where we'll go for, you see, there's a specific place for the main owner, anchor of the event and the main event. And that is where all activities is being directed to. Same also applies to Christianity. So we say that he is sat at the position of supreme authority, and there he is still reigning even to today. But he did not only sit down to reign, he also continues to intercede, which means that his work still continues. He's reigning, but he still continues to intercede. And if you go to Hebrews chapter 7, verse 25, Hebrews 7, verse 25, it says, wherefore he is able also to save them to the uttermost that come unto God by him, seeing he ever liveth to make intercession for them. See, right now, in this moment, the risen Christ is still interceding for

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1: Ignite. Hi, my name is Simon Hartel, and I'm a young igniter from the Philippines. Today's Bible scripture of the day comes from Psalms chapter 128, verse 1. Blessed are all who fear the

I remember my affliction and wandering, the bitterness and the gall. I well remember them, and my soul is downcast within me. Yet this I call to mind, and therefore I have hope. Because of the Lord's great love, we are not consumed, for his compassions never fail. They are new every morning. Great is your faithfulness. I say to my soul, the Lord is my portion, therefore I will wait for him. The Lord is good to those whose hope is in him, to the one who seeks him. It is good to wait quietly for the salvation of the Lord. Hear my voice when I call, O Lord. Be merciful to me and answer me. My heart says of you, seek his face. Your face, Lord, I will seek. Do not hide your face from me. Do not turn your servant away in anger. You have been my helper, O God, my Savior. I give thanks to you, O Lord, for you are good. Your love endures forever. I give thanks to you, O Lord.

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All right, everybody. Good morning, good afternoon, and good evening to all of you. Igniters, Thunderturk reporting live here. Took us a little bit longer to get all this scheduling and everything posted up here. So we apologize, Igniters. We are running a little bit tardy behind schedule here, Igniters. And we're going to quickly get going here so that we can get our good friend, good brother, Brother Hannibal, that's going to kick off Ignite the Nations. Here on Ignite Radio. You can tell that we're going around the world, Igniters. We got Brother Hannibal from Sri Lanka with us. Brother Bright then will be coming in from Nigeria. Brother Eleazar from Cebu. Sister Deepthi will be next from Hyderabad, India. Brother Wayne will be from Linden, Guyana, South America. Brother Ron will be from Surrey. And of course, Igniter will close it out with our good friend, good brother, Brother Albert from Lawrence. So as you can tell, yeah, we got a lot of good programming here on Ignite Radio. So time to get fired up, Igniters. Time to get fired up. And that's the key important thing. So we're going around the globe, Igniters, and we're just going to ignite all the corners of the nations. And we're going to go ahead and get started on that right now. First up is going to be our good friend, Brother Hannibal, the schedule's posted, so have fun. We're gonna put this thing on automatic so we can go get some rest.

Greetings to all our fellow Ignite radio listeners. I bring greetings from the Church of Christ in Sri Lanka. My name is Wilden Hannibal. I belong to a congregation in Colombo, Sri Lanka. Sri Lanka is a beautiful island, and I am blessed to be a part of it, and also more blessed today to share God's word with you. Today I am going to share a lesson from God's word. The lesson is on perfecting our faith. Hebrews chapter 11 and verse 1. We all know this verse. It says, "Now faith is the substance of things hoped for and the evidence of things not seen." Now the chapter of faith, as we know, describes faith as the substance of hope. And it also is the evidence, right, the evidence that we want to see but cannot see, right? While we see, we can see God through creations, right? When you look at, there are ancient ruins that, prove the Bible in many ways. There are many Bible passages that are written thousands of years back, where it tells us there are lanes in the seas that were, years later only realized, looking at the Bible, that the sea was not a chaotic place where there is no direction, but there were lanes in the sea. And this was seen from Psalms chapter 8 and verse 8. And also that the world was not flat and it was circular. And this we find in Isaiah 40 and verse 22. And the earth itself is not, hanging on something, but is suspended on nothing. This is in Job's 26 and verse 7. So I just quoted this verse to show that, where the world around us, we look at nature itself and we see God through creation, but we see also through the Bible, through the various ruins that we can find that is given in the Bible, but also we can still find in many countries, and also these verses that prove that the Bible is not just any book, but it is God's word. So, but when we, even though there is so much to that it says that to prove that this is God's divine word, yet a person can choose to believe or not to believe. So this is the free choice that God gave humankind. So we can use it in the right way or the wrong way. Now, if we have to explain what faith is in a Christian in one sentence, it's very difficult, but it would be something like this. It says, I would say it's belief. It is a belief in accepting God's word as true in our minds or in our hearts, right? And faith is acting on that belief, which with trust and obedience in our life. Right? Just so I thought, just putting that off so that we know what faith is. Now, looking at this, we can see faith in God and His word is crucial for us Christians. This is why we need to ensure our faith is perfected, so that we will not, drift away like the wave on a sea sand. Now, James, you see, is writing to teach Christians what faith really is. So it is important that we understand what kind of faith God expects us to have, since this will determine whether we are going to receive salvation, which God has given through the sacrifice of His dear Son, or if we are not going to receive.
So go knowing what God, what faith God expects from us is important, and also we need to know how to perfect our faith. Now when we go to James chapter 1, he goes directly into the subject of faith. In verse 2 it says, consider it pure joy, my brothers and sisters, whenever you fall into trials of many kinds. So it is clear that that these Christians were facing a lot of trouble, and the troubles were affecting their faith. So he is giving assurance that he says, don't look at it negatively, right? So he says, consider it pure joy, my brothers and sisters, whenever you face trials of many kinds. He says, because you know that the testing of your faith produces perseverance. Let the perseverance finish its work, so that you may be mature and complete, not lacking anything. Brethren, count it joy when you fall into various temptations. So we see here he is showing that when we are going through these trials, right, our faith is perfected. So we see in verse 3, our faith is tested and tried through trials. The word testing comes from the Greek word peresmos. I don't know if I pronounced it right. It also means trials or temptations. It refers to difficulties we face, challenges that we undergo, the pressures of this life. So we must understand that faith is not perfected in a comfort zone. Look at the Bible. You know, every time when a person is really pushed to a certain extent, that his faith is perfected. We look at Joseph, right? He went through so many, from his brothers, you know, letting him down, and even in Egypt, we see he's put through certain trials so that his faith is perfected. We see David, he had to face Goliath, right, and many other tests with King Saul before he became king, right? So this is what faith is. So like I said, faith is not perfect in comfort. It grows when it's tested against the realities of this life. Just like gold is refined by fire. Like just one more example, look at even Abraham, right? God gave, he didn't have a son. He gave him one son, Isaac, and then he asked Abraham to sacrifice his sons. So when he went to that point of, you know, almost sacrificing, that, you know, God recognizes the faith of Abraham. So here we see in this passage, James explains that our faith will be tested, and this means going through some difficulties in life. It may be short term, it may be long term. So we should remember at this time that such testing is producing patience in our life. It says that let patience have its perfect work. Let it reach its highest point of perfection through the trials we face. Right? So don't let these trials or these problems that we may face in our day-to-day life discourage us in any way. Don't let it doubt our faith in God. If we know the end result is good when we are doing something, right?
anything, say we are, whatever we're doing in our life, right? Whatever hardship we face, we know that the end of the road, right, there is something good waiting for us, and we will definitely not mind going through the trouble because we know that something good is going to take place. So same with our faith. So we may go through certain difficulties, but remember that the end result is going to be good. So every problem we face in these lives shows us over and over again something very important. What is it? Is that we need God, right, more and more, and God will never fail us. This makes our faith, or makes us perfect and complete, lacking nothing spiritually. So James is writing us to show that how we perfect our faith. So just some other examples what we may face that, you know, really trouble us in our lives. It may be family problems, relationship problems can be a real headache for us, right? Then financial issues due to loss of jobs or failing in our business, right, can also be really testing for us as Christians. Then those who are still engaged in studies and, you know, in their academic areas of life, you know, when they fail, you know, it can be a problem. Health issues, right? You know, before one health issue is sorted out, you have something else, and that can also be really, really troubling, right? So this is where we need to be strong in our faith. So going in the same chapter of James, in chapter 1, we go a little down in from verse 21 onwards. I'll be reading from 21 to 26. James chapter 1, 21 to 26. So James is writing here, therefore, lay aside all filthiness and the overflow of wickedness, right? That means all sins that makes us lose control of our spiritual life, and receive with meekness the implanted or engrafted word, which is able to save your souls. 22, but be doers of the word and not hearers only, deceiving your own self. But if anyone is a hearer of the word and not a doer, he is like a man observing his natural face in the mirror, for he observes himself and goes away and immediately forgets what kind of man he is. But he who looks into the perfect law of liberty and continues in it, and is not a forgetful hearer but a doer of the work, this one will be blessed in what he does. So like I said, brothers and sisters, the subject of our lesson today is perfecting our faith, right? So these verses will give us a guide how this can be done. So let us look at these verses that we just read from James chapter 1, 21 to 26. So 21, it says, therefore lay aside all filthiness and overflow of wickedness, right? So this is one of the key verses in what the lesson is based on. And the key words here is the implanted word, right? So what is this implanted word? So this implanted word comes from a Greek word called emphytos. It means planted in, inborn, rooted within, and something that takes hold and begins to grow. So this is what implanted means, right? So James is not just speaking of merely hearing God's word, but he's telling us that the word of God has to be firmly rooted inside you and me, like a tree that is planted on the ground. Now we have in our garden, we have many coconut trees, right, being a tropical country. And, you know, sometimes, you know, there's some coconuts fall and it gets hidden behind the certain overgrown areas,
And it takes root. And you know, when we go to try and uproot it, because we don't want it to grow there, it has the roots have sunk so deep in the earth that it is difficult for us to uproot it. So this is how the Word of God is. The Word of God has to take deep root within us, right? It has to be deep root within us. It has to really sinking deep within us so that we cannot be spiritually uprooted sinking. In any way. So how is this word implanted into you and me? So we find this also in these passages in James chapter 1 and verse 18. Here we see that the Word of God is not, you know, not magically implanted, right? But it comes through the response of you and me, the response of our hearts, right? James 1:18 says, of his own will, right? He has brought us by the word of truth. God has by his own will brought us by the word of truth, that we might be a kind of first fruits of his creatures. So the word of God is like a seed that is planted in our life. It gives birth to our spiritual life. So just as the seed produces life when a tree grows, the word also initiates faith in God in our lives. So the next point I want to take is from James chapter 1 and verse 19, is our attitude, the right attitude that we require to God's word. So James 1:19 says, let every man be swift to hear, slow to speak, and slow to wrath. So now here we see when the word is implanted, we must be more eager to hear God's word or study God's word, right? Because that's where, you know, the word of God gets implanted into us. It says, the verse tells us that we are to be swift to hear, meaning we must not hesitate or delay in studying God's word. You know, sometimes many become Christians, but then they are not going spiritually because they do not want to study God's word more and more. So they can be easily, you know, distracted from their spiritual journey. So when we see, even when God has created us, right, God has given us 2 ears, one mouth. That shows he wants us to give twice as much time to hearing than what to speak. That's why he says, let every man be swift to hear but slow to speak. Right. So we see there is a sense of urgency. When he says swift to hear, there is a sense of urgency in what James is saying. Right? He's saying don't delay in learning God's word more and more. Because this is our spiritual food that gives us spiritual growth. So without food, we don't grow. So without spiritual food, we cannot have that spiritual growth that we need in our life. So then, like I said, we're slow to speak and slow to rot. I mean, we can explain this many ways, but so I think what James is trying to say, before we start speaking to other people about God's word and everything, we have to learn more so that we can, speaking about God's word with others, right, is after we learn God's word. Because sometimes, you know, when we speak with others, there are misunderstanding what God's word is teaching, and you know, that can cause, you know, a rift between people. That's why it says slow to speak, slow to anger. So first learn God's word, then word of God can change you so that you can lovingly speak to others, and you have patience with others even when you are discussing God's word, and people
may disagree with you. Then our next point is taken from James chapter 1 and verse 21. It says, lay aside all filthiness and overflow of wickedness, right? So why are we looking? We see how we can grow spiritually, how the word of God can be implanted in our lives. So for this, we have to lay aside all filthiness and the overflow of wickedness. So sin, we must understand, is like weeds, right? We, like the parable of the sower and the seed, we know that when the seed is planted, if there where there were weeds, it didn't grow, right? So we have to put everything, right? Say we are planting something, we don't just go and plant it in where there are weeds and, you know, other trees growing that will hinder the growth. We clear that, we prepare the earth, and then only we plant so that the tree grows or the plant grows without any hindrance. You know, each of us knows what makes us sin, what causes to sin, right? That what keeps us from living good Christian life. So it may be people around us, it may be things that we have in our lives that take priority over God. So anyone or anything and anyone that causes us to sin, we must get rid of. We must remove from our life. Right? So this type of people or things can be easily identified. They are those who are keeping us away from God, away from doing His will, away from studying God's word, away from going spiritually. So these things we must get rid of. So James, explains this nicely in James chapter 4 and verse 7. He says, therefore, submit to God, right? Resist the devil and he will flee from you, right? This is a very practical way of looking. Devil has no hold on us if we resist him, right? God is greater, right? And God will take care of Satan if we submit to God. Our next point is also from James chapter 1 and verse 25. And he says, receive with meekness the implanted word. So meekness means humility. So that we can be teachable and our submissions to God's word. Right? So the word is implanted when we submit to it with humility. And we don't challenge what the word of God. We have to accept it with meekness, right? It's like good soil that helps the seed grow. Humility also does the same thing in our spiritual lives. Sometimes people think they know more than what God's word teaches, right? So their pride gets in the way of letting the word of God taking deep root in their lives. There are those who will rely on, you know, what people say through different modes, especially now through social media. They will say, you know, though the word of God teaches this, but, you know, they try to use other examples and telling that this is not what we should accept from God's word. So we have to realize that God has given His word, and it's very simple for us, and we must not let anyone confuse us, right? This is in Acts chapter 5 and verse 29. We see when Peter and the apostles are asked, right, that they should not speak about Jesus. How do they respond? He says, must we obey God rather than men? So do not try to rely on people, because we have to make sure, right, through God's word, that we are living accordingly. So don't let anybody or anyone, try to distract us what God's word is telling us to do.
The next is from James chapter 1 and verse 22. He says, but be doers of the word and not hearers only. So for the word of God to grow deeper, it does through obedience. All right. So hearing alone leaves a seed on the surface, right? But when we if we keep it there, like I mentioned before also, from the parable of the sower and the seed, the surface-based Christians, the surface-based seeds are easily destroyed. So we have to let it get deeply rooted, and we can do that when we obey it. That's why it says, be doers of the word and not hearers only. We cannot hear, and you know, like James said, when we look into the mirror, we see the faults in ourselves, but we go and forget about it. We can't do that, right? And that is quite, that's foolish. Right? So we must look at the word, we see the sin in our lives, and we have to correct it, right? So there has to be a sense of urgency in correcting our sinfulness in our lives. So the next point is also from verse 22. It says that is James 1:22. It says James 1:21. Sorry, 21 says, therefore lay aside all filthiness and overflowing of wickedness, and receive with meekness the implanted word, why, which is able to save your soul. So we are studying, doing various studies of God's word, and this how we to perfect our faith. So for this we are now looking at that the word of God has to be implanted in our lives. Why? Because it is able to save our soul. So what do we all want? We all want salvation, right? From the sinful life. And this implanted word is able to give us that salvation. So now that we saw how our faith is perfected through the implanted word, I would like also to see how our faith, you know, the progresses to perfection. And we like to look at John chapter 4 at verse 46 onward. I'm not going to read all that, but I'm just going to explain to you all, right? So save some time, right? You all can read this by yourself if you all like to. So here we see a royal official, or some Bibles call him a nobleman, right? He has a sick son, and or a son who is sick and is a point of death. So he hears to some means that Jesus has come to Galilee from Judea. So hearing this, he goes to Jesus, and he goes to Jesus. So call this him hearing from others as a second-hand faith. This is why I call second-hand faith, because this is a faith that he gets through a second-hand source, not directly. So this is, so he has some kind of faith in Jesus through the information he gets through some second-hand source, right? So when this man comes to Jesus and tells Jesus to heal his son, this is how Jesus responds. Jesus says, unless you people see signs and wonders, you will by no means believe. So this I would call a sign demanding faith. Now first was the second hand faith, and the second one is the sign demanding faith. So why do we call it sign demanding faith? Because people don't
they want to see something, right, before they believe. That's why we see, when we look at, Hebrews chapter 11, right, and verse 1, it tells us what our faith is, right? The Hebrew writer tells us that now faith is the substance of things hoped for, right? So people want more than just faith being the substance. So they want a sign. Even today we see people, like Jesus said, unless people see a sign and wonders, you will by no means believe, right? People, unless they go to where a lot of miracles and all takes place, because they want to see something. But Jesus was trying to show that our faith should be based on more than this, right? So we don't know why Jesus really says this, right? But from what he says, we can come to a conclusion that this noble man had heard about Jesus, his second-hand information, right? Or his second-hand faith came from sources that told that Jesus was performing wonders and signs. So he was expecting something like this, right, for his son to be cured. So Jesus was trying to show that this nobleman has come to him must be not based on this sign of wonder, but on Jesus himself. So we see the nobleman tells Jesus, when Jesus says that unless you people see signs and wonders, you will by no means believe. He says, "Sir, come before my child dies." So we see from this we gather that this nobleman was not concerned about the wonders and signs. All he wanted, right, Jesus to cure his son. So what does Jesus tell him? Jesus says, "Go your way,

direct source information, and that phase is very important. We have to go directly into God's word if we have to get the right faith, right? And we mustn't depend on third party faith. So as you read on in John chapter 4 and verse 51, we see the man, he goes back to his house and his servant comes to him and tells him, "What, your son lives." Then he asks the servant, "At what time did this take place?" And the servant said, "Yesterday at the seventh hour the fever left him." So the nobleman remembered it was at this time that Jesus spoke, right? In verse 53 it says, "So the father means the nobleman knew that it was at that same hour in which Jesus said to him, 'Your son lives.' And he himself believed," right? "And his whole household," and this I like to call is the faith based on God's goodness and faithfulness. So this man had, you know, third party, his faith was based on third party information, which was not entirely correct. But then when he heard from the direct source, when he heard from Jesus himself, he believed Jesus. And I told this is the faith based on direct source information, right? And here what we see is as this he believed Jesus himself, and he experienced God's goodness and faithfulness, and that helped his faith grow more and more, because not only he believed, but this whole household, right? So we see that how our faith progresses, right? So once we know, we get it from the right source, and we experience God's goodness, our faith grows more and more. So in Deuteronomy chapter 7 and verse 9, it says, "Therefore, know that the Lord your God, He is God, the faithful God who keeps covenant and mercy for 1,000 generations with those who love Him and keep His commandments." So those who love God and who continues to keep God's commands, right? God is faithful, right? What great assurance that God is giving us, that is His word of He's giving us, right? So there are some verses that I like to quote that speaks about faith. It's 1 Corinthians chapter 5 and verse 7, that we must walk by faith and not by sight. Our faith has to come from God's word and not what we see. Don't be distracted by what we see on verse. Ephesians 2 and verse 8 says, "By grace you have been saved through faith and not your own self." So our salvation comes through the grace of God, because we didn't deserve the salvation, but it comes through our faith. We have to believe, right, in what the word of God tells us, right? So that it says, "So by grace you have been saved through faith and not of yourselves. It is a gift of God." Remember, not ours, that it is not what we do, but what God has done. Romans 5 and verse 1 says, "We are justified by faith." So we see, looking at all this, how important our faith is. Hebrews 11 and verse 6, it says, "Without faith, it is impossible to please God," right? Because anyone who comes to Him, who comes to God, right, must believe Him, that believe Him, or whom? Believe God, right? And that He exists, and that He rewards those who earnestly seek Him. So we not only must have faith in God, right? Because to please God, we must have faith, but we have not only have faith, but we have to earnestly seek Him day by day through the life we live, right? Luke 18 and verse 8 says, "Nevertheless, when the Son comes, He will
will he really find

faith on earth. So when Jesus comes again, he'll be looking for those who are faithful or who have been faithful. So let me look at a couple more examples so that we can understand the importance of faith. So another favorite character of mine is Peter, right? So Peter, you know, I like because, you know, Peter is like any one of us, right? He can be really faithful at one time, and, you know, at one time, you know, he can, you know, do something which is questionable. So we find this in Matthew chapter 14. We see the apostles see Jesus walking on the lake, and they all afraid. And then when they recognize him, Peter says, Peter also wants to walk on the water towards Jesus. And when he starts walking, he gets distracted by, you know, what's happening around him and start to sink. So Jesus tells him in Matthew 14 and verse 21, he says, "You of little faith, why did you doubt?" So we can have faith, which is a good place to start, but not having enough faith or having little faith will not help us complete our journey, right? So having, you know, a little faith is good to start our journey as Christians, but little faith will not help us complete it. So Peter had enough faith to tell Jesus that he wanted to walk on water, right? He had enough faith to step out of the boat. He had enough faith to take the first few steps towards Jesus, but he gets distracted. His faith was not strong enough to keep focus on Jesus so that he will not be distracted. So we need to keep our eyes on Jesus Christ. When things are going wrong around us in our lives, that may trouble us and, you know, cause to lose our focus on God. So like I said, little faith is a good place to start, but if we are to complete our spiritual journey, we need more than little faith. The next is from also Matthew chapter 15 and verse 21 onward. This is about a woman who had a daughter who was possessed. All right. So she comes to Jesus and she asks Jesus to help her. But we see Jesus does not respond, and his disciples want to send her away. So but this woman, right? All this is happening because this woman is a Gentile, right? And she does not give up. So Jesus, you know, tries to explain in a way that she understands. And Jesus tells her, "I was not sent except to the lost sheep of the house of Israel." So Jesus says his priority is to all those in Israel. So when the woman continues to ask Jesus for help, he tries to make it a bit more clearer, and he tells her, "It is not good to take the children's bread and throw it to little dogs." So we see this, that Jesus is trying to say he cannot take what belongs to the children of Israel and give it to Gentiles. But we see that this woman does not give up on Jesus, right? Because she knows that it's only, though being a Gentile, she knows that the only way that her daughter can be cured, right, from this demon that possesses her daughter, is through Jesus. So she tells Jesus, "Yes, Lord," right? This is after Jesus tells her, "It is not good to take the children's bread and throw it to dogs." She said, "Yes, I accept that. I accept that, Lord. Yet even the little dogs eat the crumbs which fall from the master's table." So we see she was not expecting what the Israelites were getting. She was just expecting just a little bit of that was given, that was extra, that was thrown away, that was not needed, so that her daughter could be could be cured. So Jesus,
you know, answers, sees her faith, and she he talks about the, he says, "O woman, great is your faith, and let be you as you desire. Let it be to you as you desire." That means what says you want. He says, your faith is not like he told to Peter, little faith, but he tells this gentle woman that her faith is a great faith, right? And we see that her daughter is cured. So you and I may have faith, but we need a faith not to be little, but we have to have great faith like this gentile woman. We need to have faith when everything around us is going wrong, right? And when it seems when God is, when we are praying to God and, you know, even our prayers are not answers, we have to stay, faithful and trust God. You see, Jesus heals the daughter because of the mother's great faith, right? And she does not give up on Jesus. So, you know, as parents, sometimes, you know, our children makes wrong choices in life, right? Their spiritual lives are not what it should be. But remember, as parents, keep praying, keep trusting God, and God will help your children, our children, sort their spiritual lives. So, the next example is from, again, Matthew chapter 8. It's about a centurion who has a sick son, right? So he comes to Jesus and, a sick servant, right? Comes to Jesus and asks Jesus to heal his servant. So Jesus, readily says, "I will come to your house," right? So, I mean, look, he wants the servant healed, and Jesus said, "I'll come to your house," but see how humble, see the humility of this centurion. He says, "Lord, I do not deserve to have you come under my roof," right? Now, he, being a centurion, he could be, you know, his pride could have, you know, taken the better of him. But we see, though a centurion, he was humble. He says, "Lord, I do not deserve you to come under my roof. But just say the word and my servant will be healed," he says, right? So he tells him that he is a man of authority. He said, when he tells the soldiers, you go, they go, to come and they come, right? But even though he had all the authority, he knew that his life was not right. He just wanted Jesus to cure his servant. So we see Jesus tells the centurion tells Jesus that he does not need to come, right, but just to heal his servant. Jesus was amazed, right? The Bible says Jesus was amazed by the faith of the centurion and tells those around him. He says in Matthew chapter 8 and verse 10, he says, "Truly I tell you, I have not found anyone in Israel with such great faith." Remember, these words are used in the Bible not for this thing, right? He says, such great faith. So we spoke of little faith, great faith, but here Jesus says, such great faith. And this word "such" in that has significance. So when we compare, now why I say this, when we compare Matthew 15 of the mother's faith, which Jesus called it great faith, and the centurion's faith, right, where he refers it to as such great faith, right, the difference we may not see the difference, but there is a huge difference, right? The faith that the centurion had compared to the mother was more faith, a quality based faith, right, than quantity, right? So that's why we should strive day by day to ensure that we mature more,
right? So that we will have little faith. We just not only have great faith, but we must have much great faith. A faith that is full of quality, right? Right, a faith not measured by size but by quality. The quality that our spiritual life and choices we make in our life will show to those around us. So now we know that, you know, there is only one faith, right? But when I'm talking of different faith, I'm talking of how our faith, though being one, should have a progress where our faith is more perfected, so that we are more established spiritually, that we are not moved, right? So I hope that this lesson that we went through today will show us that don't just say that the faith you have is enough, but continue to let your faith grow more and more unto perfection, right? So I hope this lesson will help you, and as it has helped me reach that faith, right? So in Hebrews chapter 11 and verse 6, as we read before, it says, and without faith it's impossible to please God. It uses the word impossible. There's no way we can please God if we do not have faith. Because anyone who comes to God, must believe that He exists and that He is the reward of those who earnestly seek Him. So believing and having faith in God alone is not, but we have to continue to seek Him, continue to live, put our faith into action, right? So that our faith will reach the extent that we establish, so that one day, that when Jesus comes, He will see our faith and we would be with Him in heaven and live everlasting. So brothers and sisters, I hope this lesson will help you in your journey as Christians. So have a blessed day, and tomorrow, being the first day of the week, have a blessed Lord's Day as well. Continue to seek God's word, continue to grow spiritually, and God will bless you more and more. Thank you, and see you again, God willing, next week.

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A very good morning, good afternoon, and good evening to my beloved brothers and sisters in Christ all over the world, as well as my friends and listeners to Ignite Radio. I want to sincerely appreciate each and every one of you as you have tuned in to listen to another section of The Narrow Path with your brother, Brother Bright, from the Church of Christ, ICU Road, Benin City, Nigeria. I am thrilled. I'm excited as you are to bring before you another interesting topic of God's Word. And remember, you have to call your friends, you have to call your loved ones, your neighbors, everyone around you, and you put that volume up on speaker, and you will be blessed by God. Yes, you have to stay tuned to Ignite Radio, and you just don't want to touch that dial. You want to listen to the end. And yes, our God will bless you. Permit me to appreciate the good works of the Church of Christ Surrey congregation and our brother, Brother Thundercock, for the amazing work they are doing for the Lord. The Lord reward you all. I will also implore us, as we listen to today's broadcast, that we have our notepads with us. We have our Bible with us so that we read the scriptures. Will be on the same page. We will jot down some important lessons, some important points as the lesson progresses today. And trust me, you will be blessed by God. And today's topic is, I shall not want. I shall not want. We will quickly say a word of prayer. Our Father in heaven, we thank you that you have given us this opportunity to gather again through this platform to study your word. Lord, in your mercy, we ask for your guidance and wisdom. Father, we ask that you help us understand your teachings and apply them to our lives. This is our honest prayer. We also ask for forgiveness. In Jesus' mighty name we pray. Amen. If you're just joining us this hour, the topic is, I shall not want. You could say that to your neighbor, the person sitting beside you, and say it like you mean it. Say it with all sense of responsibility. And say it loud. I shall not want. I shall not want. Now, this lesson will help us as Christians to understand what it truly means for God to be our shepherd, for God to be our provider, for God to be our protector, to be our guide and companion through every seasons of life. And that is what we're going to learn today in this lesson. So, like I said before, you just don't want to touch this frequency. You just don't want to leave Ignite Radio. So stay tuned to the end, and you will be blessed tremendously by God's word. So if your Bibles are with you, let us read the scripture. John chapter 10, verse 27. We'll just read some few scriptures. Others are outlined on the lesson. If we cannot read them, you could also just jot them down, and you could read them in your spare time. I shall not want. John chapter 10 verse 27. My sheep hears my voice. I know them, and they follow me. Psalm chapter 121 verse 4. Behold, he that keepeth Israel shall neither slumber nor sleep. And will have topic was coined from Psalm chapter 23 verses 1. For the Lord is my shepherd, I shall not want. The Lord is our shepherd, and we shall not want. See, there are times of uncertainty in our lives. Everyone listening to this broadcast can attest to that. Yeah, there are times where we feel uncertainty. There are times where we have these fears in our lives. We are unsure where to get the next meal. We are unsure
when the next pay is going to be? When are we going to get that next gig? And above all, what the future holds for us. Everyone has that thought in one way or the other in his life, or our life.

Now, let us quickly dive into the understanding of the life of a shepherd. I'll tell us a story of a shepherd. How a shepherd does his job. Now, being a shepherd was one of the most humble and the most important jobs to be a shepherd. It was not a easy job. It is not a glamorous job. It requires patience. The work of a shepherd requires courage. It requires love and a constant watchfulness. Shepherd lived close to their sheep every single day. They cared for them from sunrise to sunset, and even though and even through the night, even the long nights or the short night, they are there for their sheep. And one other thing that the shepherd does is the daily routine. Now, tell us the daily routine of the shepherd. Now, a shepherd's day often begins from dawn. Everyone is still sleeping, but the shepherd is awake. And while everyone is sleeping, the shepherd will lead his flock out of the sheepfold. Usually they do stay in an enclosed area that is made of stones or is made of thorn bushes that keeps the wild animal away from them at night. The shepherd will guide the sheep to green pastures. He does not lead them anywhere. He leads them to places where they will get enough grass for the sheep to eat and a soft ground for them to rest on. Finding grass was not easy, and the shepherd had to walk long distance, often through rocky hills and deserts, just so he could find food and water for the sheep. It doesn't stop there. The shepherd provides water and rest. The one thing about the sheep is that the sheep is a very timid animal. It's unlike the goat, it's unlike the dog, it's unlike any other type of animals. The sheep are the sheep of which they call them. They call them the lamb. They call them a very humble animal, very humble creatures, and they are easily frightened, even by rushing water. So you don't take them close to a waterfall. They freeze. It's like they are rendered immobile. They freeze and they are frightened when they are taken to places where there's rushing water. They fear they are going to get drowned, or they fear the sound and the noise. So what the shepherd does is to find a place of calm, still waters, not rushing waters. He finds a place of calm and still waters. And sometimes he digs small pools where they can safely drink water from. If the sheep refuses to rest, he will gently cuddle the sheep and soothe it until he felt secured enough to lie down. And this shows us that true rest only comes in the presence of the shepherd. And what does a shepherd also do? The shepherd protects from danger. A shepherd's work was a very dangerous work. We could see that in the life of David very well, when he was telling King Saul about his ordeal as a shepherd boy from the farm. How he was able to kill some lions, he was able to kill some wild animals who was coming to take or harm his father's sheep. So a shepherd work was actually a dangerous job to do, because you will battle with animals like lions who are coming to devour your sheep, animals like wolves, animals like bear that often attack the sheep. And you will protect your sheep from danger. This is the work of a shepherd. And the shepherd always goes with two tools, just two tools, nothing else, nothing more.
a rod, and a staff. That's what the shepherd takes along on his job. A rod and a staff. The rod is actually a short, heavy stick that is used to defend against predators. And the staff is actually a longer stick with a curved end that is used to guide or to pull back stray sheep. So he has both the rod on one hand and has the staff at the other hand. One is to defend against predators, and the other one is to guide the sheep. And then we remember the words of David in Psalm chapter 23, verse 4. It says, "Thy rod and thy staff, they comfort me." What else does the shepherd do? The shepherd knows his sheep personally. To the outsiders, all the sheep may look the same. Have you seen a sheep before? They are so identical. You cannot differentiate from them because they all have the same color. They all have the same fluffy body. And so it is not easy for you to differentiate between which from which. But guess what? The shepherd not only knows them, he knows them by their name. He knows them how they walk, how they beat, and even knows their temperament. So if one shepherd was limping, he noticed. If one has wandered away, he will go after it, even leaving the 99 to find the one that was lost. And what else does the shepherd do? You see, the work of the shepherd is not an easy job. This is all the shepherd will do on a daily basis. And so the shepherd never leaves the sheep. At night, when it is dark, the shepherd will gather all the sheep into a fold, a usually fenced area with one narrow entrance. And often he will sleep right across the entrance so that no intruder will come in. Even in the cold, even in the lonely desert night, when the stars are filled up with the skies and danger may be lurking around, the shepherd is awake, is watching the sheep. And the shepherd takes good care of the sheep. He takes pride not in his pay, but in seeing that the sheep is healthy, the sheep is growing, and his sheep is safe. So in the morning when he calls them, they recognize his voice and follow him joyfully. That is the life of a shepherd, ladies and gentlemen. To be a shepherd was a life of sacrifice, a life of love, and of constant care. A shepherd did not just own the sheep, he lived with them, he walked with them, he fought for them. And that was why David said, "The Lord is my shepherd." You know, most times when we read the book of Psalm chapter 23, we read it as though we're reading a poem. But this is not just poetry. These are words of powerful declaration of relationship with God. So most times, those words are not just poems. Those words are affirmations. Those words are declarations of faith, of what he has gone through in life, what he has faced, and how God has come through for him. And so David pronounced these words. So most times, when we read the book of Psalm, it's not just all about poetry. These are words of faith. These are powerful declarations of relationship with God. And so we will say this day that the Lord is our shepherd, and we shall not want. It's more than a poem. It's something more profound. That's exactly how God is with us. Life may be full of uncertainty, but God's eyes never leaves us. We may not see the danger that he is guiding us from, or the provisions that he is preparing ahead of us, but we can rest because the shepherd is awake, even though we are weary. It says, "He who watches over Israel neither sleep nor slumber." So the God that watches over his children
you and I that are listening to this word today, the Lord of hosts, who watches over his children, neither does he sleep, neither does he slumber. Isaiah chapter 40 verse 11 says, he shall feed his flock like a shepherd. He shall gather the lambs with his hands and carry them on his bosom. So when the Lord is your shepherd, you can truly and boldly say, you shall not want. You are never truly alone without help, even when life is uncertain. He doesn't just give you direction, he is walking beside you. He doesn't just watch you from afar, he lives close enough to hear your cry and to lift you up when you fall. So the Lord is my shepherd. The Lord is your shepherd, and I shall not want. The Lord as my shepherd, the Lord as your shepherd, tells us that God still provides. And that is the work of the shepherd. He provides. Psalm chapter 23 verse 2. Psalm chapter 23 verse 2 says, he makes me to lie down in green pastures, and he leads me beside still waters. A good shepherd as God, who he is, never let his sheep to wander aimlessly in search of food. Saint David said, "So when I was young and I am old, I have never seen the child of God forsaken nor beg bread." I believe I'm speaking to souls, to Christian souls, to living souls. When I was young, and now I am old, I have never seen a child of God forsaken nor beg bread. David knew that sheep could only lie down when they feel safe, satisfied, and when they are peaced. And that's what God do for us and what God does for us. He doesn't just give us food or shelter. He gives us peace that quiets the soul. He leads us into green pastures where our spirits are nurtured, and places where his presence abides, where our hearts can finally rest. Philippians chapter 4 verse 19, Paul says, my God shall supply all your needs according to his riches in glory by Christ Jesus. So when bills are piling up, ladies and gentlemen, when strengths are running low, or when confusion clouds our mind, we must remember that the shepherd, the good shepherd, still provides. He knows what we need before we even ask of him. He doesn't rush us. He makes us to lie down because he knows that rest is part of restoration. And that's how God works in our lives. When we are weary and we do not know where to turn, he quietly leads us in the place of refreshment. And our God also restores. In verse 3 of Psalm chapter 23, he restores my soul. He leads me in the path of righteousness for his name's sake. The characteristics of a sheep is that they wander off and they fall into pits. See, they are like people who do not, they do not have the mind of their own, or they do not have the thinking of their own. So they must be guided by the shepherd. That's the sheep for you. You tell the sheep to go to this side, he goes this way. You tell him to go to the right, he goes to the right. You tell him to lie down, he lies down. You tell him to get up, he gets up. So most times the sheep often wander off. They fall into pits. They get tangled in thorns. And when they do, they can't rescue themselves. And yes,
The shepherd comes and lifts them up, cleans their wound, guides them back into safety. And that is exactly how God is with us. We all face moments when we grow tired. We all face moments when we are being discouraged or even drift from our faith. But the shepherd does not abandon us. He restores us. He gives us strength to keep believing. He gives us courage to keep walking. And he gives us forgiveness when we are falling short. Isaiah chapter 40, verse 29 and to 31 says, he gives power to those who are faint, and to them that have no might, he increases their strength. For they shall run and they shall not go weary. God, as a shepherd as he is, a good shepherd, he lifts us, a weary sheep, onto his shoulders. He carries us until we are strong enough to walk again. And yes, God, as a good shepherd, protects us. Psalm chapter 23, verse 4. Yea, though I walk through the valley of the shadow of death, I will fear no evil, for thou art with me, thy rod and thy staff, they comfort me. In the time of David, the valley refers to areas of, mostly are areas where there are danger, the danger zone. You see the wild beast, you see the deep shadows, the robbers often lurk around the valley. But the shepherd's presence turned the valley from a place of fear into a place of faith. His rod was used to strike predators, while the staff was used to guide and to rescue the wandering sheep. So when David says, I will fear no evil, he was not pretending that evil does not exist. He was declaring that God's presence is stronger than the danger that was around him. So when we say with faith and we say with boldness that we fear no evil, we are not also saying that evil does not exist. Of course it does, but we are making a proclamation. We are declaring that God's presence is stronger than the danger that we face or that lurks around us. And Jesus comes to fulfill this truth by laying down his life for us. He risked his life for us, the sheep. He fought the ultimate predictor, which is sin and death, and then he won. When the Lord is your shepherd, you are under a divine care. His rod defends you from the enemy's attack. His staff directs you when you wander off course. And his presence comforts you when everyone else fails you. And even in the valley, he is there. Even when you do not feel him, he is walking. The shepherd's goal is not just to get you through life, but to bring you safely home. So when he takes the sheep out for pasturing, it is also the responsibility of the shepherd to guide the sheep back to the stead. So when God takes us into life, when he takes us to green pastures, he is also there to lead us safely home. That is our God, the Good Shepherd. For the Lord is my shepherd, and I shall not want. You will say this all over the day. You could repeat these words over and over again to calm your soul, to make you remember all that God has done for you, to reassure you of God's words in your life, to reassure us that yes, our God is with us, and he has not and he will not forsake us. For the Lord is our shepherd, and we shall not want. Speaks
speak the word of faith, speak the words of life, declare it over your life, declare it over the lives of your children, over the church, over the congregation, over the community, over your business, over your school, over your wants and your needs, and you see God's word coming into fruition in your life. For the Lord is my shepherd, and I shall not want. Now, furthermore, we will look into the characteristics of a shepherd and God being our good shepherd. Now, the shepherd knows his sheep very well. John chapter 10, verse 14, it says, I am the good shepherd, and I know my sheep, and I am known of them. See, the shepherd knows every one of his sheep individually. And so God knows us. Jesus knows us. He knows us by the name. He knows us by our name. He knows which one limps. He knows which one strays. He knows the timid one. He knows the ones that are stubborn. God knows our names. He knows our past. He knows our fears. And even our unspoken thoughts. He knows what makes us anxious at night. He knows what gives us peace. And yet he never gets tired of us. To God, you are not just one of the many. You are his beloved child. Isaiah chapter 49 verse 16 says, Behold, I have graven thee upon the palms of my hands. So God knows you, and your names are in his palms. See, he says, I have engraved thee upon the palms of my hands. He has engraved your name on his hand as a permanent mark of his belonging because you belong to God. God does not deal with us. He does not deal with you as a number in a crowd. He knows your name. He knows your every fear. He knows your story. And he still chooses to be with you on a daily basis. Another characteristic we see of a good shepherd of who God is that God leads. It does not drive. See, there's a difference between leading and driving. Shepherd did not chase their sheep from behind with whip or with a loud shout like they do with the horse. That's riding a horse or driving the horse at the back as the cart and the horse is at the front. No, the shepherd leads. They walk ahead and the sheep follows their voice. So the sheep follows because they trust and not because they live in terror or they fear in terror. Isaiah chapter 40 verse 11, He shall feed his sheep like a shepherd. He shall gather the lambs with his hand, and he shall carry them on his bosom, and shall gently lead those that are with young. And that's how God leads us gently. He does not force obedience through fear or guilt. He leads us through his love and his patience. He understands our pace, our weakness, and our limitation. And some of us are like lambs. They are young in faith. They are fragile in strength, and yet God carries us so close to his heart until we can walk on our own. And yes, even when we stumble, his hand steadies us to stand again. As Psalm chapter 37, verse 23 down to 24, it says, The steps of a good man are ordered by the Lord, and though he falls, he shall not be utterly cast down. God will not let you fall. Even though you do, you will not be utterly cast down, because he is there to guide you.
And number three, the other characteristics we could see as God as a shepherd is laying down his life for the sheep. John chapter 10 verse 15 says, I laid down my life for the sheep. And this is the ultimate mark of a true shepherd sacrifice. Wild animals like lions, like wolves, will threaten the flocks. If it was to be someone who the shepherd hired to take care of the flocks, he or she will run away. But the true shepherd, the good shepherd, will stand in between danger and the sheep, even though he is going to die while possessing them. And that's exactly what Jesus did for us, ladies and gentlemen. When sin and death came like roaring predator before Christ, he did not flee. He stepped forward, and on the cross, Christ became the lamb and the shepherd in one moment. The one who died to save the ones he loved. Romans chapter 5 verse 8. The God demonstrated his love towards us in that while we were still sinners, Christ died for us. That's what Christ did for you and for me. He did not just risk his life. He gave it to us willingly so that we could be free. And we have all false prophets, false shepherds all around who seek comfort and they seek gain from their flocks. But the good shepherd has given us everything for our good. He says, I gave my life for thee. I bought it all for thee. What hast thou given to me? The Lord is my shepherd, and I shall not want. From Genesis to Revelations, we see a consistent pattern of God washing, of God guiding, of God providing, and God protecting his people like a faithful shepherd that he is. And so we see some examples of individuals in the scripture as God came through for them, to them as a good shepherd. His care is not limited to one person or one season. It stretches across generations. It traces along deserts, prisons, and even the mountains of fear. So in no particular order and in the order of selection, we'll pick just few examples of individuals who we could just touch lights to see how God was able to serve as a good shepherd in their lives. And the first on the list is David. Yes, the one who declared that the Lord is our shepherd and that we should not want and we will not want. In 1 Samuel chapter 17, verse 34 to 37, we saw, and it reads, the Lord that delivered me out of the paws of the lion, out of the paws of the bear, he will deliver me out of the hands of the Philistine. This was David's statement to King Saul. And before David ever faced Goliath, he was just a young shepherd boy who was guiding a few sheep on the lonely hills. The wild animals would attack his flocks. And they were not just random attacks. They were training grounds. Each lion and each bear that David fought prepared him for the future battle. So God, as our shepherd, uses similar struggles to build strength for us for our greater victory. So every lion you've ever faced, every trials you've ever come through, every loss that you may have encountered, every challenge that you are facing and you might have faced in life was preparation for your Goliath. And you know what happened to the Goliath. He was defeated and he was conquered. And so also God transforms yours into this purpose that at the end, when you are strengthened, you shall be able to conquer your Goliath. We could also see the children of Israel when they were in the wilderness. Deuteronomy chapter 32 verses 10 and 12 says, he found them in the desert land
he led him out, or he led him about, he instructed him, he kept him as the apple of his eyes. Now, after leaving Egypt, we saw Israel wander through the wilderness in hunger, in tests, in rebellions, and they were confused. But yet, God never abandoned them because they were his children. And so he guided them with the pillar of cloud by day and the pillar of fire by night. When they were hungry, he fed them with manna. When they were thirsty, he brought water from a rock. This is the good shepherd. So even when we wander, God patiently guides us back. He doesn't leave us to wander off and wander away. He leaves the 99 in the shed, in the stead, and goes after the one and brings him back to the fold. So when we are in our wilderness of life, it is not a ground of punishment. It is a place of preparation. The same God who led the Israelites through dry grounds will lead us, will lead you through your seasons of uncertainty and your seasons of want. We could also see Jesus and his disciples, how they were provided for. Mark chapter 6 verse 34 down to verse 44, Jesus saw a great multitude and was moved with compassion towards them. And because they were as sheep that had no shepherd. And when the crowd followed Jesus into a lonely place, they had no food. And Jesus, the good shepherd, saw their hunger. And then he turned 5 loaves and 2 fishes into a feast that fed over 5,000 people. See, where human supply ends, that is where God's divine provision begins from. You may want to write that down. I'll say this again. Where human supply ends, that is where God's divine provision begins from. See, we do not live on earthly currency. We live on this God's divine currency. Our sufficiency is not here on earth. Our sufficiency is from above, says Apostle Paul. So when human currency ends, when human supply ends, this is how far I can go for you. This is how far I can provide for you. That is where God's divine provision begins from. We've seen this countless time without number. And the jobs we do, and the things we do, at the end of the day, we see that even the income that we take, we spend more than it, and we ask, where did the excess come from? That tells us that where human supply ends, that is where God's divine provision begins from. I believe that word. And David said, when I was young and I am old, I have never seen the child of God forsaken or beg bread. So ladies and gentlemen, God has never forsaken you. And you will never beg for bread. Because the shepherd never allows his sheep to starve, whether physically, whether emotionally, or whether spiritually. He is always there to provide provision, to make provisions for our needs and our want. So when you put what little you have in God's hands, he does what? He multiplies it beyond your imagination. He will turn your 5 loaves of bread and your 2 fishes to feed thousands. He will turn your 1 jar of oil or 1 jar of flour to continue to flow until your home is filled and is satisfied. This is the God that we serve. What about Elijah? 1 Kings chapter 17 verse 2. To 6 and verse 8 to verse 16, we saw how Elijah was faced with a severe drought in Israel, and yet God provided for him supernaturally. He first sent ravens to feed him,
by the brooks of Siret, and later through the widow of Zarephath, whose small jar of oil and a handful of flour never runs dry. See, this tells us that God's shepherding, God's care reaches even on the farmer. He provides through the most unexpected sources. And when one brook dries, oh Lord have mercy, when one brook dries, God has another plan. So when we think that there is a particular source of income, there's a particular source of our substance or source of our wealth, and it looks as if it's gone dry. See, like I said before, we do not operate on the world's currency. We operate on heavenly currency. So when one brook is dried, ladies and gentlemen, God has another plan. The shepherd is always ahead of you and ahead of your needs. So when he knows that the pasture is getting dried, he has made provision for another pasture for you. And so we must believe this. He also did the same with the early Christians. And more and more and more examples we will see if we continue to say all of them time we outrun us. So ladies and gentlemen, now we know that the Lord is our shepherd and there is nothing too hard for him to do. But for us to be able to get the real blessings that comes with being a child of God, we must live in constant fellowship with God. We must not disobey him. We must hear his word. We must follow his instructions. We must trust in him and we must walk in steps with his gentle guidance with us. We must listen to his voice. We must follow his lead. We will rest in his care. We stay close to the folks or the children of God. As the scripture says in Hebrews chapter 10 verse 25, not forsaking the assemblies of ourselves together. You see, when the ships are moving, they move in groups, they move in large company. There is no one staying at the back. There's no one staying at the left. There's no one staying at the corner. See, they all move together so that the shepherd, when he's guiding them, he guides them in group. He knows which one is not doing well. He knows the one that is doing well. He knows how to move them congregationally. So we must stay with the flocks. We're not one day in, one way out as Christians. So when we stay together, when we move together, we rest together, God provides for us together, whether in the church, in the family, or wherever gathering that you are as God's children. You should not live in isolation. It is dangerous for Christians. I must say this before the time runs out. We must not stay in isolation. Isolation is dangerous for us as Christians. And that is where the devil comes. So when one is staying in isolation, he falls prey to the devil. He falls prey to the wolves and to the lions because they will see him as prey and quickly eat him up. But if we're moving as a crowd and moving as a companion, as a company, it is difficult for the devil to come prey on us. So ladies and gentlemen, as we conclude, the Lord is our shepherd. It's not just like reciting the poem. It is making personal confession of our trust and our experience with God. When the Lord is truly our shepherd, you will stop striving and you will start to rest. You will not worry yourself unnecessarily. You will trust in his provision and his guidance. You may not understand every thorn in life, but you will trust that Lord is holding the map. You may not know what tomorrow holds, but you will know who holds tomorrow. And that is enough because the shepherd never loses a single sheep that belongs to him. Surely, goodness and mercy shall follow me all the days of my life, and I will dwell in the house of the Lord forever. I believe that you and I have been blessed by God's word. Thank you for staying through to the end of this lesson.

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0: Hi, my name is Angel Thunder, the host of The Final Take, wanting to invite you to come to the Surrey Church of Christ located at 15042 92nd Avenue. See you there at the Surrey Church of Christ, a better place to be.
1: Good morning, Igniters. It's Andre, just with another quick ministry minute. The supernatural gifts of the Spirit have ceased, and what remains is faith, love, and hope. Now, through hearing, understanding, the Word, a certain amount of faith will develop to cause one to obey the gospel, your mustard seed. But the faith that grows from the Spirit is like that large tree that grows from the mustard seed. Also, too, love. A general enthusiastic kindness for all people, but especially love for those in Christ. A love that such you want to share the gospel. The hope in us, which defies the logic in the world, such that we would lay down our lives, not only physically as recorded in the New Testament, but spiritually, for we no longer live our old lives that we lived before Christ. Through the Spirit, we are growing until Christ is perfected in us. Godspeed.
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4: I like to read a poem called Tell It Today. You may have a talent, but you don't know. You may have a talent, but you don't show. You may have something from above to use here and in love. In our fight and in our labor, the one in need is our neighbor. The one talent you must have and give, show the light and forgive. If the light shines from you, as Jesus did too, then you know and follow his way, and you are certain and obey. Time is short on our clock. Follow him, he is our rock. Oh, how he died in agony for our sins, so we will be free. The title, Tell It Today. I like to read a poem, the name, What Is. Where is heaven? Where is hell? Down on earth, you cannot tell. What is brute and what is dead? What are the brains in your head? What is matter? What is mind? What is hate and what is kind? What is drive and what is aim? What is glory? What is shame? Read your Bible and do pray, and the questions fade away. Heaven, earth, death and hell, walk with Jesus, he will tell. Birth, merit, glory and drive to an everlasting life. Take away hell, death, and hate, and you see Jesus, and you have faith. The name, What Is.

0: He is my all. Jesus, our door, our life to see, the shepherd we follow, you and me. His voice you hear, he calls his flock, the door is open, we don't have to knock. We trust in Jesus, he leads us in, he will forgive us all our sin. Jesus came to give his life, follow him, he is our strife. Jesus gave all he could give, all his love, so we may live. Jesus is calling, listen and hear. Jesus is calling, he wants us near. Jesus the door, for young and old, we are the sheep and belong to his fold. He leads the way, he is our friend, he gives us light all to the end. Jesus, we know that you were sent to teach us how we do repent. Jesus, we follow and we pray that we will have power to obey. Our eyes are open and we see that to be saved comes in three. We do believe and did repent. Jesus, we want to take your hand, so we do not stumble on our way, our heads up high, and then we say, Jesus, we are coming through the door, we come in and go out no more. He is my all. I like to read a poem, the title, Giving Thanks. O Redeemer, we give thanks for all the highest ranks, for your love to all nations, for your grace of salvation. What a way to be born by the sound of your horn. We will rise and meet you there, and we will come from everywhere. The title, Giving Thanks.
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Alright, Igniters, once again, good morning, good afternoon, and good evening, regardless wherever you are. And it's my joy, Igniters, that you are here listening, because I'm sharing with you the very words of God so through this Ignite Radio Ministry. So may God bless us all here, Igniters, as we continue to lesson God's Word, not only by listening, but we must do what God said, Igniters. So welcome to my revival Bible study, Igniters, quoting from 1 John chapter 2, verse 7 to verse 11. If you have a Bible with you, Igniters, take that and read it, Igniters, what Apostle John said in his later, Igniters. No? 1 John chapter 2, verse 7 to verse 11. So last lessons, Igniters, we learned, if you did not forget it, Igniters, that we have been looking at how we can know that we have an eternal life from the teaching of Apostle John, because Apostle John Igniters want us to have a confidence in our relationship with God, so that we can have a complete joy in our Lord Jesus Christ. This is the goal of Apostle John, has given to us, that if we say that we are walking in the light, then we have fellowship with one another, and the blood of our Lord Jesus is cleansing on us, Igniters, from all of our sin. No, we read that in 1 John, verse 1, verse 7. No? So, walking in the light means, Igniters, that we will have an intensity about not doing sin. We do not want to sin, Igniters, because we love Jesus, right? And we want to maintain this relationship with Him. So what Apostle John is doing, Igniter, is giving us about this test, about this testing, so we can know or see if we are in fellowship with our God, or if we are deceiving ourselves. This is the next goal of John. It's been given to us, is to love. No, that's why open your Bibles, Igniters, into 1 John chapter 2, and we will consider verse 7 to verse 11. So 1 John chapter 2, verse 7 to verse 8. So in your Bible, you can read it, Igniters. It says here, verse 7 to verse 8. Beloved, I am not writing a new commandment to you, but an old commandment which you have had from the beginning. The old commandment is the word which you have heard. Verse 8. On the other hand, I am writing a new commandment to you. A new commandment to you, which is true in Him and in you, because the darkness is passing away and the true light is already shining. So now, Igniters, so John is begin by telling us that he is not teaching us anything new. And this is not a new command. Rather, it is a command that you have from the beginning. So love has always been a command, Igniters. We could go to the beginning of the creation. We say that
we read that Cain did not love his brother. We could go to the beginning at the law, which summarize that we are to love the Lord with all our heart and to love our neighbors as ourselves. And we can go to the beginning of what Jesus taught his disciples. Disciples, igniters, in John, in the book of John, chapter 13, verse 34 to verse 35. Jesus taught igniters to his disciples that a new commandment I give to you, that you love one another just I have loved you. You also are to love one another. By this all people will know that you are my disciples, if you love for one another. So in this key point, igniters, or this point, this remind us that walking in the light and remaining in fellowship with God has always included the need to love one another. Because Jesus spent some of his ministry on trying to explain that loving others has always been in view. If you read in Matthew chapter 5 verse 43 to verse 45, you see there and read that, "You have heard that it was said, you shall love your neighbor and hate your enemy. But I say to you, love your enemies and pray for those who persecute you, so that you may be sons of your Father who is in heaven. For he makes his sun rise on the evil and on the good, and sends rain on the just and on the unjust." So the scriptures, igniters, did not teach to love your neighbor and hate your enemy. This is what the religious leaders were teaching in Jesus' day. Loving even your enemies has always been God's way, igniters. We read in Exodus chapter 23, verse 4 to verse 5. We read that in Leviticus, Proverbs also, chapter 24, verse 17 and verse 18. So, but what makes this a new command is how we say in love in Jesus. We just saw Jesus say that in John chapter 13, verse 34 to verse 35. We set up our definition of how we think we are to love. And this is what Jesus was exposing in the Sermon on the Mount, igniters. We define who we like and call them our neighbors and then choose to love them. But this is not what we say in the life of Jesus. Apostle Paul, it tells us a powerful words, igniters, in Romans chapter 5. Romans chapter 5, verse 6 to verse 10. Apostle Paul said, "For while we were still weak, at the right time Christ died for the ungodly. For one will scarcely die for a righteous person, and though perhaps a good person, one would dare even to die. But God chooses love for us, in that while we were still sinners, Christ died for us. Since therefore we have now been justified by his blood, much more shall we be saved by him from the wrath of God. For if while we were enemies, we were reconciled to God by the death of his son, much more
Now that we are reconciled, that we be saved by His life. No? So, in short, Igniters, it was not while now we were for God and on good terms with God that He acted on our behalf. No, we were weak. We are helpless, Igniters. We are weak and helpless. So we could do nothing for God to generate this act, Igniters, because we were sinners to our relationship with God and was broken because of our own actions. Now we were called enemies and we are not friends of God. Remember that. And yet, in spite of this condition, Igniters, God proved His love for us by giving His only Son for us. And this is how the command to love, Igniters, this is a new command. We are able to see the love God is teaching us like we have never seen before. Now, in short, we say the true love is sacrificial, Igniters. Sacrificial. So then Jesus tells us, this is my commandment, that you love one another as I have loved you. Now we read in chapter 15 verse 12 of John. So Jesus is the shining light, Igniters. Jesus is the shining light in the darkness and showing the way of a true love, Igniters. No? So continue our reading into verse 9 to verse 11 of 1 John. It says, the one who says he is in the light and yet hates his brother in the darkness until now, the one who loves his brothers abide in the light, and there is no cause for stumbling in him. Verse 11, but the one who hates his brother is in the darkness and walks in the darkness and does not know where he is going, because the darkness has blinded his eyes. So now Igniters, John is now turning or returns to the problem of what we say not matching with what we do. There is the person who is all talk. This is the person who talks about love. This person talking about loving God and loving people. So John tells us that we cannot say that we love our brothers or sisters in Christ, but then hate them in our actions. Our actions, Igniters, are showing that we are still in the darkness, regardless of what we are saying. In short, it is not good enough to say that we love. We understand this, Igniters, in our relationship. Your words are meaningless in your actions and did not match. So this is the importance of this problem is now expressed in verse 10 to verse 11. In verse 10, it is very poignant here in a positive way. Verse 11 is states the point in a negative way. In verse 11, pointing in a negative way. In verse 10, pointing in a positive way. Regarding love. First, loving our brothers or sisters in Christ, it shows that we are walking in the light. Remember that loving our brothers and sisters in Christ, showing that we are walking in the light.
It reminds us, Igniters, that love is not just a role or a command, but a way of life, Igniters. Because love is one of what, love is one of the ways that we say that we are walking in the light. We must think about what a strong proclamation that John makes in verse 10. No? If we love, not only are we living in the light, but there is also no cause for stumbling in us. That is practicing the kind of true, sacrificing love that we say on Jesus' teaching and exemplifying, and then we are not going to be a cause for sinning, and we ourselves would not stumble, Igniters. Now, this is the problem, is we think about ourselves, not the other person. We are not thinking about what is spiritually best for the other people, what they need, and what God would be doing. No, instead, we think about what we want and what is good for us.

0: showing by Him and doing what He knows is the best for us. God does what God does what is going to save our soul, not what is going to make us happy with Him. So John is pointing us about a true love for one another and a truly considers what other person is really needs in the light of God's revealing love for us. So now if you look if we look at the contrast in verse 11, Igniters, it says, the one who hates his brothers or sister in Christ is walking in darkness. So this was the point in verse 9, Igniters. But John expands on this even further. Not only does this person walk in darkness, but they do not know where they are going because the darkness has blinded in their eyes. You know, John is very clear, Igniters, that if we are not loving each other in the body of Christ, then we are spiritually blinded, Igniters. If we are not loving each other in the body of Christ, then we are spiritually blind. And this is a terrifying declaration, Igniters. This is a real problem, is that we are blinded by the darkness but do not know it. One thing about this, Igniters, I do not think anyone in the room or right now is going to raise in their hand and say that they are not loving each other and are walking in the darkness. So we all want to think that we are walking in the light. We all think that we say. This is the great danger, Igniters, that John is trying to expose for us. Because John is shining the light into our hearts. This is not about saying that you love people or saying that you walk in the light. This is about looking at your life and considering the fruit. Do you say the fruit that reveals is tangible love for the brothers and sisters in Christ? Or do we just have our words to point and nothing else? This John is saying that he knows you think and you are in the light, but you are actually in the darkness. This John is saying that you claim you love, but you are not loving the family of Christ, Igniters. I want to pose this important point, Igniters, further. This John did not say that we live in the light if we love of some of our brothers and sisters in Christ. And this is one of the problem that we say in that we choose a few people to love in the body. And we love our family members who are in the body of Christ, but we do not show the love to others in the body in Christ. We choose to love a few people in the body of Christ, but not everyone in the body. That's why, Igniters, we need to be thinking about every person who belong to this body. This is not a single person who belongs to this body. This is not a single person a name that we would say that we would ask, who is that? We have to move beyond the Christians. We sit next to Christians we like to spend time with and love, not just get to know the rest of the family of Christians. So have you noticed that John says that our lack of love for each other creates a spiritual crisis for ourselves. This is what John said, that our eyes are blinded and that we do not know where we are going. Because a lack of love igniters, it destroys our life. It can destroy our life perspective. Because we do not see God correctly. And we do not see each other correctly. We do not see ourselves correctly, igniters. We do not even see where we are going. And we are wandering aimlessly. And we are failing to this to see the direction that we need to go. Because loving its other igniters must be a central or a center in our lives, or we lose our identity. And think about how true love this is. Think about how true this is. Think about if you have see or heard about Christians not loving each other, but it's slander, doing slandering or a verbal assault each other. Think about two Christians who are jealous of each other. Think about two Christians who are avoiding each other. Think about two Christians who hate each other. Now we immediately know that this cannot be right. Because there must be a true care for each other that is we say in our actions, or else we are blind and do not know where we are going. This is what John is telling us, igniters, that we are walking in the darkness rather than walking in the light if we cannot point to the fruit of love. So we might come up with the excuse that you don't understand what has happened between us that has harmed the relationship. And the reason I do not talk to the Christian is because they said, or did such and such, but I want us to bring us back to verse 7, to verse 8. First, this is not a new command to love each other. This has been the case from the beginning. Second, in verse 8, we see this old command is expressed in a new way in Christ. Because Christ showed us that love was not dependent on the other person and loving us first. Because Jesus gave His life. Igniters, remember that. Jesus gave His life. And while we were still sinners, while we are enemies, if you listen to what John will say, it's later in this, later igniters, in 1 John chapter 3, verse 16, this is how we have come to know love. 1 John chapter 3, verse 16, this is how we have come to know love. He laid down His life for us. We should also lay down our lives for our brothers and sisters. And we read also as a follow-up verse in Ephesians chapter 5, verse 1 and verse 2. Apostle Paul, it says, therefore be imitators of God as beloved children, and walk in love as Christ loved us and gave Himself up for us, a fragrant offering and sacrifice to God. Look around the room, igniters, and ask yourself if you would do this for each other. Look beyond the people sitting next to you, because Jesus is the example. Jesus is the example of love, and that means we will do what is for the good of the other person. because love does not perpetuate sin. Love does not pretend. Love looks at what the other person need and gives that to that person. Because love is not what I want. Love is what you need, Igniters. So what God is proclaiming to us is that love is a choice. Because God command us, Igniters, remember, is to love each other. Now, this means we are deciding to show love and not waiting for a failing to act. Our challenge, Igniters, is a truly love the people of God. Our challenge is to love the family in Christ. Do not just love some of the family, and do not love just a few people, because we are all family together in Christ. Because love every person in Christ. If we do not do so, Igniters, then we are walking in the darkness, and we are still blind, and we do not know where we are going. So continue our lessons. We have much time, Igniters. So verse 12, it says, I am writing to you, little children, because your sins have been forgiven you for his name's sake. Verse 13 also. Verse 13 to verse 17, I am writing to you, fathers, because you know him who has been from the beginning. I am writing to you, young men, because you have overcome the evil one. I have written to you, children, because you know the Father. Verse 14, I have written to you, fathers, because you know him who has been from the beginning. I have written to you, young men, because you are strong, and the word of God abides in you, and you have overcome the evil one. Verse 15, do not love the world, nor the things in the world. If anyone loves the world, the love of the Father is not in him. Verse 16, for all that is in the world, the lust of the flesh, and the lust of the eyes, and the boastful pride of life, is not from the Father, but is from the world. Verse 17, the world is passing away, and also its lust. But the one who does the will of God lives forever. So have you noticed, Igniters? Apostle John is given Igniters a test, no? So that we would look closely into our lives, Igniters, and we will not be deceived into this thinking that we are walking. Remember, Igniters, that we are walking the light when we are actually walking in the darkness. So John is wanting to us to have an assurance. John want us to know that we have an eternal life, and he speaks to his audience, and he is writing to them because your sins have been forgiven. Will you let this truth rest in your heart and settle your mind, Igniters? And this is a letter, is to confirm you, not to shake you, if you are in Christ, and then your sins are forgiven. If you are in Christ, Igniters, your sins are forgiven. Very clear here in verse 13, John said that because you know him who is from the beginning, if you are in Christ, then you know Him. No? So we have a relationship with Him if we know Jesus. If you know your God and He knows you. And we must keep reading verse 13, Igniters. It's what John is writing. Because you have overcome the evil one. And the scripture teach us that we have a victory over the devil because Jesus has conquered him. You read in if you read in Ephesians chapter 6 verse 10 to verse 11, finally be strong in the Lord and in the strength of His might. Put on the whole armor of God that you may be able to stand against the schemes of the devil. No, our strength, Igniters, if we are in Christ, our strength is in Christ. And we are able to stand and overcome the evil one in Him. So, in verse 14, John said that he is writing because you know the Father, you know Him who is from the beginning. No? So, if you listen how John in his particular section, then verse 14 is writing because you are spiritually strong. No? If you know God, if you are part in His body, and the Word of God lives in you, and you have overcome the evil one because you are because you wear the whole armor of God. So this is what John is giving us, a pieces of assurance. These are given to us so that we will have a hope. We will have a hope in our walk with God. And you are become strong if you can do this, Igniters. You have God's Word living in you and can transform in your life, Igniters. And it can strengthen in your lives and changing on your lives. Because you have overcome the evil one. Remember, Jesus' victory over Satan, sin. No? Christ's victory over Satan, sin. And that is our victory. That is our victory. So now you have a relationship with God that gives you a status of His children. Up until you finish, after you do the requirements, Igniters, the 5 steps to become in Christ. And you you have a privilege, Igniters, to His kingdom. And gives you a status as his children. And do not throw that away. Do not toss aside everything that you have in Jesus. So before we leave this paragraph, Igniters, it is very important to notice that there is sliding scale over spiritual maturity. We say that on our little children, the young men and fathers, and it's subtle reminders that we are on a spiritual journey of maturity. We are all at different places and we are all in the process of growing. That's why do not throw away, Igniters, what you have in Christ today. Keep growing, keep maturity, but there is a very real threat on our relationship with Christ. And there is a great danger, Igniters, that threatens to destroy all that we have been given. This is the warning. Do not love the world. In verse 15 and verse 17, Igniters. Do not love the world nor the things in the world. If anyone loves the world, the love of the Father is not in him. Now, John gives a very important warning, Igniters, for us. We are now belong to his body. Do not love the world or the things in the world. Because John is not saying to not love people. John is telling us that we can love the world with its desires, values, and perspective. Because our greatest threat is that we will love the world and the things that are in the world. So why cannot the disciple Jesus love the world? If we keep reading in verse 15, Igniters, John said that if we love the world, then the love of the Father is not in us. Why would this be true? Keep reading. Look at verse 16. John says that everything that belongs to the world is not from God. This is mentioned, the lust of the flesh, the lust of the eyes, and the pride of life. So, Igniters, this is a really important a key truth, that the offers of the world are contrary to God. Because what the world has to offer is spiritual destruction. John does not want you to experience that, Igniters. John does not want you to experience them. So what are these things? What does it mean that the lust of the flesh, the lust of the eyes, and the pride of life are from the world? What are those things? So let's talk first about what John said, Igniter, first, the lust of the flesh. What does this mean? The word lust. It might accidentally be a little misleading, because the word refers to our desires. Because sometimes, Igniters, when we think of lust, we only think of it in terms of sexual immorality. But the word is far broader than this. This John is warning on us about gratifying fleshly desires. It is choosing to live your life for what feels good. This is the idea of the works of the flesh that we read about in Galatians chapter 5, verse 19 to verse 21. So do not think only about sexual immorality. Do not think impurity and sensuality. When you think about the desires of the flesh, also include strife, anger, selfishness, drunkenness, and things like this. You are doing what feels good. You are doing what feels right. Please think about what a warning this is, because of our culture today. Tells us that this is the highest good for life. Our culture tells us to do what feels good. Do what the flesh wants. Give into all your urges and desires. And all that matters is that you feel good. So drug use is approved, drunkenness is approved, sexual immorality is approved. In our world today, everything is approved if it feels good. But Apostle John here said, remember that the love of the Father and the love of the world are not compatible. Please hear that, Igniters. Remember that, Igniters. If it is our love to do what feels good and obey the desires of the body, then the love of the Father is not on us. Because following the flesh does not lead you to God. Following flesh fades away, Igniters, failing chains and physical satisfaction in short living, Igniters. So second, John also tells us that the lust of the eyes belongs to the world. So John tells us that you cannot live by what feelings and good. Now he tells us that we cannot live by what looks good. We want what we say. We trust in what we say. Sin like stealing, igniters. Sins like stealing, jealousy, envy, and greed would fall into the category of the desires of the eyes. This is what meant discontentment and dissatisfaction would also fit into death. Lusting in the heart over sensual image is also condemned, igniters. Materialism and covetousness are also sins that this would identify, because we live for having what we see. We cannot live for what we see. This is what John tells us in verse 17, that this world and its desire are all passing away. None of what we see will last. No, none of what we see will lasting, neighbors. So John tells us that the pride of life also belongs to the world. This is a different phrase to translate, and that is why you see a number of different translations to express the meaning. You read pride in the English translation on in the other Bibles. In one position, the word translated in life is frequently used in the New Testament to refer positions. In fact, John used the word that way. He reads the pride in riches, pride in our achievements, possessions. We are being warned, igniters. We are being warned about having pride from what we achieve and possess in this life. We take pride in our position. We take pride in what we do. We take pride in our reputation and status. Because pride is always a problem, igniters, because it ignores that our lives exist only by the grace of God, and that everything we have is from His Son. So remember, igniters, in verse 17, loving the world is a terrible thread, or because everything in the world is passing away. Nothing in the world it lasts. All of it is temporary. No, the eternal joy you are looking for is not within you in the world, but with God, igniters. There is no future in the worldly living. It is a poor investment in your time and effort. So now it is important to identify a false solution, igniters, that are often proposed to fight against the love of the world. And the one solution that has been used throughout history is to tell or to sell what you have and separate yourself from the world. We read that Colossians chapter 2 verse 21 to verse 23. Apostle Paul is addressing people who are saying, do not handle, do not taste, do not touch, just avoid all pleasures, all possessions, and all the things that belong to the world. Paul said in Colossians chapter 2 verse 23, these have indeed an appearance of wisdom in promoting self-made religion and asceticism and severity to the body, but they are no value, stopping the indulgence of the flesh. This kind of lifestyle, igniters, it seems like a good idea, but they are no value in stopping evil desires and fleshly indulgences. But not only will selling all your possessions or moving to a faraway mountain or beating up your body not helping a work, but God condemns this idea because God has given us all things in life to enjoy. Listen what Paul said, igniters, in Acts chapter 14 verse 17. Paul said, yet he did not leave himself without witness, for he did not good by giving you rains from heaven and fruit seasons, that satisfying your hearts with food and gladness. Also in 1 Timothy chapter 4 verse 1 to verse 5, now the Spirit expressly says that in later times Some will depart from the faith by devoting themselves to deceitful spirits and teachings of demons through the insincerity of liars whose conscience are seared, who forbid marriage and require abstinence from foods that God created to be received with thanksgiving by those who believe and know the truth. For everything created by God is good, and nothing is to be rejected if it is received with thanksgiving, for it is made holy by the word of God and prayer. So here, Igniters, no? Paul said that people were going to forbid marriage and forbid food. No, they are going to be those who will try impose godliness by separating from the world. So everything created by God is good and nothing is be rejected. Yeah, if it is received with thanksgiving, as it made holy by the word of God and prayer. This is what Paul is saying. Is food the problem? Is marriage the problem? Is sex the problem? Are possessions the problem? Our careers the problem? This is what Paul does. These things were created by God, and everything that God created was good. And Paul says that these things are not be rejected if it is received with thanksgiving. We do not make ourselves not enjoy the blessings of God. We must leave the gift giver. So what is the problem? The problem is that we love them so that we sin with them. The problem is that these things capture on our hearts so that we live for what we feel, what we say, on what makes us look good. Because God gave you everything to live for God, not for what gave you. Do not sin, Igniters, with what God has given. Do not take your desires and sin with them. Take the desires God has given to you and use them to His glory and honor. So, Igniters, have your sins forgiven, and you know Him who is from the beginning. You have overcome the evil one. You become strong, and the word of God lives in you. Do not throw away your joy and confidence in the Lord by chasing after the desires of the world. Do not make a good out of what God gave you. Do not live for your desires. Live for God and give God thanks for everything that you have, rather than living for what you feel. Because live for God and honor with Him with your body, rather than living for what you see. Live for God and look for His ways to see God's goodness. So thank you, Igniters, for listening to our revival programs, and hoping tomorrow again, Igniters, you will be here.
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1: Hi, my name is Simon, and I'm a young igniter from the Philippines. 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

0: Good morning, my dear sisters. Greetings to each and everyone in the name of our Lord and Savior Jesus Christ. This is Dimpu Deepthi from Ongole Church of Christ, India. I am very happy to meet you again, sisters, and I am feeling very blessed. Today I am sharing the word of God, and I want to personally thankful to each and everyone who have joined in the Ignite Radio to listen the word of God. You have spared your valuable time to listen the word of God. Thank you so much, sisters. And I personally thankful to Brother Crick for giving this wonderful opportunity to share the word of God in the Ignite Radio. My dear sisters, I hope everyone is fine and everything is going very well. We are fine and we are praying for you. My dear sisters and my dear friends, today we are so blessed. Today we are seeing this beautiful day and utilizing this wonderful time and listening the word of God. My dear sisters, we are so blessed. My dear sisters, and we need to thank to God because of His blessings on us. He has shown His love. He has shown His everything on us. My dear sisters, so many people don't have everything, but we are blessed and we have at least some things in our life. We have a beautiful family. We have beautiful work culture. My dear sisters, it is our responsibility. We need to thankful to God. My dear sisters, I know everyone who are listening believe God. You have faith in God. I hope everyone is listening the word of God and praying to the God, and you are growing spiritually. My dear sisters, having faith on God is very important in our life. But some people are losing their faith because of different things. My dear sisters, today my sermon is about the person who are losing their faith. In what are the circumstances they are facing through it. And I want to explain that why people are losing their faith. In what way we need to have faith. My dear sisters, I hope you are understanding what I'm saying. And today my sermon is about the losing one's faith. My dear sisters, before going to start our sermon, let's have a small prayer and then we will start. Dear Heavenly God, thank you God. Thank you so much God for giving this wonderful day in our life. Dear God, I'm praying for each and every sister, each and every member who have joined in the Ignite Radio to listen the word of God. Dear God, we are not worthy, but you have blessed us. So many people don't have chance to listen the word of God, but we have more opportunities and we are utilizing this Ignite Radio to listen the word of God and spread the word of God. Dear God, we are so blessed. Thank you for everything. Dear God, I'm praying for each and every sister. I'm praying for their family members. I'm praying for their health. I'm praying for each and every problem. Dear God, may I cannot know their problems, but you know everything. Dear God, give your strength to them. Give your knowledge to them to solve their problems. Dear God, today my sermon is about the losing the faith. The people are losing faith on you. Dear God, we are not like that people. We should listen the word of God, and we need to spread the word of God so that so many people will be saved. Dear God, I'm praying for Brother Creek. I'm praying for his health. Dear God, so many brothers are trying their best to spread the word of God. Dear God, I'm praying that in India, in coming days, we need to evolve the Ignite Radio so that so many people should listen the word of God. Dear God, today give me your strength to share the sermon in the right way, in correct way, so that it should be helpful for my sister's spiritual growth. Dear God, give me your knowledge, give me your strength so that I can share my sermon very truthfully and very correctfully. Dear God, I'm praying for each and every member who have joined and who are involved in the Ignite Radio and trying their best to spread the word of God. We are trying every day. Give your strength, give your blessing, dear God. Thank you so much for everything. We are so happy and we are blessed. Thank you so much, God, for your blessings. I'm praying in the name of Jesus Christ. Amen. My dear sisters, as I say, today my sermon is about the losing one's faith. My dear sisters, as Christian and we are going to church and we are listening to the word of God and praying to the word of God, my dear sisters, in church we can see so many people, like in the number of hundreds or 400s. But my dear sisters, we cannot say that 400 people are believing the God 100 out of 100, like 100% they are believing in the God. Maybe it is a big question or a big doubt. So maybe one person or at least 10 persons don't have faith in God. They are just coming to the church because they are born and brought up in Christian, because their family has going to the church. So people think like that. Okay, today is Sunday. Today we have some function prayer in our church, so we need to go to church. But my dear sisters, these people, they are not coming with the faith. It is very sad to hear. My dear sisters, we need to go to church and we need to listen the word of God with the faith. And my dear sisters, about losing one's faith, I want to read the Bible verse from Hebrews chapter 6 verse 4-8. Hebrews chapter 6 verse 4-8. For it is impossible for those who were once enlightened and have tasted of the heavenly gift and were made partakers of the Holy Ghost and have tasted the good word of God and the powers of the world to come, if they shall fall away, to renew them again unto repentance, seeing they crucify to themselves the Son of God afresh and put him to an open shame. For the earth which drinketh in the rain that cometh upon it, and bringeth forth herbs meet for them by whom it is dressed, receive blessings from God. But that which weigheth thorns and briars is rejected, and is nigh unto cursing, whose end is to be born. My dear sisters, in our day-to-day life, in our family or anything, in our church, We can say so many people don't have your faith. There are so many reasons. There are so many examples why people are losing their faith. My dear sisters, people are losing their faith on God. And we need to change them. And we need to correct them. And we need to spread the word of God correctly. My dear sisters, there are some particular traits that many of those people have, like pride and greed and stubbornness. Like they have no faith. They are following just the rules given by their elders or their family. So my dear sisters, due to the particular traits, due to why people are losing their faith, because of the one thing is pride. In Proverbs chapter 11 verse 2, when pride comes, then comes shame, but with the lowly is wisdom. And in Romans chapter 12 verse 3, for I say, through the grace given unto me, to every man that is among you, not to think of himself more highly than he ought to think, but to think soberly, according as God hath dealt to every man the measure of faith. My dear sisters, due to the pride, the people are losing their faith on God. And my dear sisters, and due to the greed also, the people are losing their faith. In Luke chapter 12 verse 15 to 21, and he said unto them, take heed and beware of covetousness, for a man's life consisteth not in the abundance of the things which he possesseth. And he spake a parable unto them, saying, the ground of a certain rich man brought forth plentifully. And he thought within himself, and saying, what shall I do, because I have no room where to bestow my fruits? And he said, this will I do, I will pull down my barns and build greater, and there will I bestow all my fruits and my goods. And I will say to my soul, soul, thou hast much goods laid up for many years. Take thine ease, drink, eat, and be merry. But God said unto him, thou fool, this night thy soul shall be required for thee. Then whose shall those things be which thou hast provided? So is he hath laid up treasure for himself, and is not rich toward God. My dear sisters and my dear friends, we can see people with some greed. They have greed in their life. They are destroying their life by keeping greed on something or some people. My dear sisters, we should be very careful at our emotions. We should not keep greed on anyone. And some people, due to stubbornness, also losing their faith on God. In Romans chapter 2 verse 5, but after their hardness and impenitent heart treasureth up unto their self wrath against the day of wrath and revelation of the righteous judgment of God. And we can see another Bible verse, 1 Samuel chapter 15 verse 23. For rebellion is as the sin of witchcraft, and stubbornness is as iniquity and idolatry, because thou hast rejected the word of the Lord, he hath also rejected thee from being king. And my dear sisters, due to carnality also the people are losing their faith. Here we can see in the Bible, Romans chapter 8 verse 5-8, and in James chapter 4 verse 4. James chapter 4 verse 4. A adulteress and adulteress know ye not that the friendship of the world is enmity with God? Whosoever therefore will be a friend of the world is the enemy of God. My dear sisters, there are different things. Here I explain why people are losing their faith, because of their pride, because of their greed, or keeping some things on the people, and due to stubbornness also the people are losing their faith. My dear sisters, we can see so many people with these things, and it's our responsibility to change the people and to spread the word of God in the truthful way, in the spiritual way, to gain the truth, to give the faith to them. My dear sisters, there are some similar experience of these people because of their life experience or happening in their life. They are facing the situations in their life. There are different things because of the personal tragedy. Here we can see in James chapter 1 verse 2-3. My brother, count it all joy when ye fall into diverse temptations, knowing this, that the drying of your faith worketh patience. My dear sisters, when you are believing God, when you are having faith on Him, we may have some difficult situations that God is testing on us. At that time, we need to have patience. We need to believe Him that the things what we have prayed, that they are going to happen, maybe tomorrow or in month or year. But God will do the things at right time when the things to be happen. Up to till, my dear sisters, we need to pray to God. We should not lose faith. And some people have some bad experiences with the family. In Colossians chapter 3 verse 18-21. Wives, submit yourself unto your own husbands as it is fit in the Lord. Husbands, love your wives and be not bitter against them. Children, obey your parents in all things, for this well pleasing unto the Lord. Fathers, provoke not your children to anger, lest they be discouraged. My dear sisters, due to the family pressures, due to the love, so our loved ones said this thing to me, we need to go to the church, we need to listen So I'm going blindly. It is not the faith person. We are going, the people going to the church or listening to the word of God, just for the sake of that time, that day, so that our family member or someone will like us in this world. But my dear sisters, we need to think of ourselves, like what is more important to us. Yes, my dear sisters, praying to the God just for the sake of the day or due to the family prayer or anything, or praying to the God with faith, which one is more important to us? My dear sisters, it is very clear cut. We need to pray to God with the full faith that the things are going to happen, that God is with you always. Maybe in this world, our closer ones or some people can't be with us in every situation. The only person with you always is our Heavenly God, my dear sisters. So you need to believe Him with all your faith. And some people have some bad experience with the church also. In 2 Corinthians chapter 11 verse 26. In journeying so often, in perilous of waters, in perilous of robbers, in perilous by mine own countrymen, in perilous by the heathen, in perilous in the city, in perilous in the wilderness, in perilous in the sea, in perilous among false brethren. My dear sisters, some people also encounter with the false teachers, like in 2 Peter in 2 Peter chapter 2:1-3. But there were false prophets also among the people, even as there shall be false teachers among you, who privily shall bring in damnable heresies, even denying the Lord that brought them, and bring upon themselves swift destruction. And many shall follow their pernicious ways, by reason of whom the way of truth shall be evil spoken of, and through covetousness shall they with fear words make merchandise of you, whose judgment now of a long time lingereth not, and their damnation slumbereth not. My dear sisters, some people are listening the wrong way. They have some false teachers. They have some false prophets. Like, I can say that people are not listening the correct way of truth, correct way of word of God. They are following the false things. They are believing the wrong things, my dear sisters. And we can see in 2 Timothy chapter 4 from verse 3-4. For the time will come when they will not endure sound doctrine, but after their own lust shall they heap to themselves teachers having itching ears, and they shall turn away their ears from the truth and shall be torn into fables. My dear sisters, they are not listening the correct truth. Some people are spreading the word of God as for their sake, as for the money's sake or status in the world or anything. but they are not spreading the word of God in the truthful way, my dear sisters. Some people are listening to their words and believing that the false allegations, like false things, what these false people is teaching to them. My dear sisters, the pastor or anyone who are spreading the word of God, it's their responsible, like respectful thing to spread the word of God in the truthful way and in spiritual way. My dear sisters, teacher or pastor who is the teaching the things to us will play the major role in our life. And today I'm sharing the word of God in the Ignite Radio and you are listening, and it's my responsibility. Like I feel like fear. So if I spread any wrong thing to you, it is not a good thing to me also, my dear sisters. I need to spread the word of God in the truthful way, and it should be helpful for your spiritual growth. And you need to believe the God, my dear sisters. I hope you are understanding what I'm saying. My dear sisters, the teacher or the pastor or ministry or anything who are spreading the word of God should be very careful and should follow the Holy Bible, not the things in this world what are happening. And so many people are also losing the faith because of this world. What are things going to happen? What are the things happening in this world, right? Yes, my dear sisters. In 2 Peter, chapter 2, verse 20-22. For it, after they have escaped the pollutions of the world through the knowledge of the Lord and Savior Jesus Christ, they are again entangled therein and overcome. The latter end is worse with them than the beginning. For it had been better for them not to have known the way of righteousness than after they have known it to turn from the holy commandment delivered unto them. But it is happened unto them according to the true proverb, the dog is turned to his own vomit again, and the sow that was washed to her wallowing in the mire. In Galatians, Galatians chapter 5 verse 1, to whom be glory for ever and ever. Amen. In Galatians chapter 5 verse 1, my dear sisters, stand fast therefore in the liberty wherewith Christ had made us free, and be not entangled again with the yoke of bondage. And my dear sisters, the people are also losing their faith due to the lack of trust. In Hebrews chapter 3 verse 17, but with whom was he grieved 40 years? Was it not with them that had sinned, whose carcass fell in the wilderness? And who to whom sware he hath they should not enter into his rest, but to them that believed not? So we see that they could not enter in because of unbelief. And in Hebrews chapter 3:17, here we can see that people are losing their trust and losing faith on God. In Hebrews chapter 4, verse 2. For unto us was the gospel preached as well as unto them, but the word preached did not profit them, not being mixed with faith in them that heard it. My dear sisters, we are going to church like thousands or half or hundreds of people are coming to the church. We have only one person giving, spreading the word of God. The pastor is giving the word of God in the same way to each and every member. But some people are believing, but some people are not believing. My dear sisters, they need more time. They need like some time to believe the word of God. My dear sisters, in our family, like in our closed ones also, we can see like some people are not believing the God. Some people are losing their faith because they are praying to God like things are not going to happen. So I can see in our congregations, like some people will come, like or anyone come and tell to me, like I'm praying to God, but I'm waiting now, but this thing is not going in my life. What is this thing? I'm waiting for a long time for this good news or anything in their life. But my dear sisters, trust is everything. We need to trust our God. God knows everything about us. He will see that we are praying to God with the faith, or we are just praying that this thing should be happened. My dear sisters, there is no time limit for the things this. This thing should be done by this time. This is not any cause, school work or college work or nothing like that, my dear sisters. It is our life. The things will happen to us in the right time. We need to stay strong, and we need to believe in ourselves. We need to believe that God is going to happen. God will for surely happen this thing to me. Yes, my dear sisters, maybe in your life, maybe in my life, some things are not going in the right way, but I'm not losing my hope. I'm praying to God and trying to tell him that God, this thing is happening in my life, and I'm being suffering from this thing from past few days or few months, and I will pray to God, release me from that pain. My God will one day for sure release me from that pain, because I'm praying with the faith. I'm praying with the trust that God will bless me. My dear sisters, I hope everyone is praying to God, that you are believing God and you are praying that the things going to happen in your life in the same way. My dear sisters, today we are listening to the word of God through the Ignite Radio, through the world. We are from different countries, but we are blessed that we are listening and spreading the word of God. My dear sisters, not only listening to the word of God, we need to pray to him. We need to trust him. And in our family members or anyone not believing or just doing the works or coming to the church or doing the prayer because you have said to them. My dear sisters, let's take an example of our children. Being a mother or elder in our family, we will tell to our children, come on child, pray to God every day. But my dear sisters, our child should pray to God with his full trust. My dear sisters and my dear friends, so that way we need to give the examples, or we need to give the Bible verses in the correct way, in the truthful way, by growing up with our children. We'll listen to the word of God and he will trust. My dear sisters, we need to grow and be faithful in Bible verse 1 Corinthians chapter 16 verse 13. Watch ye, stand fast in the faith, quit you like men, be strong. My dear sisters, we need to believe with all our faith. And in second Bible verse, Philippians chapter 4 verse 1. Therefore, my brother dearly beloved and longed for, my joy and crown, so stand fast in the Lord, my dearly beloved. My dear sisters, I hope today's sermon is helpful for your spiritual growth. I know everyone are believing God. Everyone have full faith. But my dear sisters, in our life, some situations will come and will, like they will, the situation will test us. The Satan will try to get away from God, that we are believing the God, so that these things happen. Like there have some situations in our life that we have losing our faith. But my dear sisters, at that time you need to be very powerful and you need to believe that God is always with you. My dear sisters, I can say that you are blessed one, and your family is the blessed one. My dear sisters, you have everything. Maybe in our life, in our family, we have some problems, but God has given his strength to you, solve the problems in our family. My dear sisters, problem may will have one day or 2 days or 1 week, but that time we need to be careful and we should not lose our hope. I hope you have understand and enjoyed my sermon. And my dear sisters, thank you for your comments. Thank you so much for your likes. I'm feeling very grateful, and I'm thankful to each and every sister for your comments and likes. My dear sisters, thanks to each and everyone who are listening the word of God through the Ignite Radio and spare your valuable time and listening my lesson. I'm feeling very blessed, my dear sisters. Thanks to each and everyone for your comments and your love. My dear sisters, we are praying for you, and our congregations are also praying for the growth of Ignite Radio. I hope everyone will continue the prayers for me and my family and our three congregations, Ongole Church of Christ, Talmala Church of Christ, and Kanigiri Church of Christ. My dear sisters, I hope in coming days we will meet personally. My dear sisters, thanks to each and every one. Thanks to each and every sister, and I personally thankful to Brother Creek and to my family especially. They are supporting me. And my dear sisters, thanks to each and everyone for joining and listening this sermon and giving your lots of love for me. Thank you so much, my dear sisters. Thank you.
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0: Hai, Shakti Maji Bautista sa kaya membro at Surrey Surprise. 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Sa marakupi lugar para ikasalba tayong amin.
1: Hello, my name is Jacqueline. 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

I think I'm gonna get started with a prayer. Let us pray. Almighty God and Heavenly Father, we give you prayers, we give you thanks. We thank you, dear God, for today, this beautiful day you have blessed us to see, dear God, and we thank you for our worship, we thank you for fellowship. We know that, Father, we have enjoyed our time in your presence, and we have indeed been encouraged to continue to worship and to serve you, dear God. We thank you for yet another opportunity to read and study your word tonight, dear God. I thank you for everyone that is joining. I pray for open hearts and minds to your word, that we will learn and apply the things we learn, and that we will also be able to share these things with others, especially the young people, especially our children, our grandchildren, dear God. Father, we pray and we ask that you will take full control of this study as we turn it over to you now. In Jesus' name we pray. Amen. All right, good night to you, Brother Bill, and good night to you, Rishma. Good to have you with us tonight. Just going to lead us in one chorus. Sister Rishma says, amen, hallelujah. Yes, one chorus, and then we will get right into the Word of God tonight.

Tonight we want to continue what we have started last Sunday night, and that is Satan's number one target, and we need to understand that Satan's number one target is young people. That's his number one target. So that's what we have started last Sunday night, and that's what we are going to continue to look at tonight. And as we have said last Sunday night, that it is not by mistake. We have certain scriptures that are written in the Bible. It is not by mistake. Such scripture that says, how can a young man cleanse his way? Remember now the Creator in the days of your youth. So it's not by mistake, you know, we have all of these scriptures and more that we've looked at last Sunday night that are mentioned in the Bible. They are there for a purpose. They are there to remind us that young people are very vulnerable, and that Satan is after our young people. Our young people, we have to understand, is the future. And if Satan can attack them and destroy their lives, then he will eventually be able to destroy their future. He will be able to destroy the future. And this he knows very well. And so I want to begin by reading for us again Ecclesiastes chapter 12 and verse number 1, that says, remember now your Creator in the days of your youth. And it goes on to say that the reason why young people need to remember their Creator in the days of their youth is because there is a time coming when they may not have the opportunity to do so. So this is a great encouragement from God's Word to all young people. And as parents, we need to, even as grandparents, we need to teach this to them. Our children, our grandchildren, our teenagers especially. I've said last Sunday that it is at this point in time we tend to lose our young children, our teenagers. Because this is the time when they believe that they are invincible, that they can do anything, they are unstoppable. No one can stop them. No one can tell them anything. They can do whatever they want, whatever pleases them. And as parents and even grandparents, we have to be very careful. It is the work of the devil. He is after our young people in general. And so the Bible says in Ecclesiastes 12, verse number 1, remember now, not later, not when you get old. Remember now
your creator, God is the creator of everyone and every single thing. So the Bible says, remember now your creator when in the days of your youth. In the days of your youth. While you are young, remember the Creator. What a great encouragement to young people today. When we look around our society, brethren, when we look around the world today, we can truly see that Satan is really after our young people. Good night, Terence Knott. Good to have you with us, bro. Satan is really after our young people. Satan has our young people believing all sorts of lies. They are so deceived by the devil. Satan has our young people today hooked on all sorts of things. Immoral activities. Good night, Brother Feroz Bash. Good to have you with us tonight. And welcome. Satan has a toll on our young people today. Just look around our society. Just look around our country. Just look around the world today. There is a lot of immorality. Our communities are filled with immoral living, immoral practices. And mostly by our young people who are so deceived by the devil. Terence Knott says, good night everyone, enjoying watching from Trinidad. Blessings my brother, keep up the good works. Amen. And Feroz Bash says, greetings to everyone. Thank you, bro. Greetings to you also. Thanks, Terence. So we, as parents and even as grandparents, we have to make sure that we keep a close eye on our young people. We have to make sure that we do that. We have to make sure that we teach them how they can, according to the Bible, Psalm 119, how they can keep their lives pure. We need to teach them to remember now their Creator in the days of their youth. We have to take up that responsibility, brethren and friends. Good night, Tyrell. He says, amen. You know, one of Satan's lies, we've seen last Sunday that Satan is a liar. Isn't that so? And he is the father of lies. John chapter 8. And verse 44, I believe. And one of Satan's lies that he tells young people today is that there is no absolute moral truth.
the majority of young people in today's culture believe there is no absolute moral truth. And every single day, we can see this in the lives of so many of our young people. They have been conditioned to believe that each person has the right to believe and to do whatever he or she thinks is right. And Satan uses all of these immoral songs that are coming from these artists to deceive our young people today in believing that there is no absolute moral truth. Just live your life and do whatever you want to do. Live as you please. Good night, Sister Sandra. She says, good night, everyone. Good to have you with us. Sister Claire says, so true. We need to understand, and young people need to understand, that God is a moral being. He is. In the Ten Commandments and other commandments in the Bible, God has told us what is right and what is wrong. Share this life. God tells us that it is wrong to worship other gods. In the Ten Commandments and other parts of the Bible, God tells us that it is wrong to make idols. It is wrong to dishonor your parents. It is wrong to kill. It is wrong to steal. It is wrong to commit adultery. It is wrong to commit any form of immorality. It is wrong to lie and to covet something belonging to another person. These, brethren, are universal truths which apply to all people in all places for all time. Because the God that we serve is a moral being. And we need to get this across to our young people so that they can stop behaving in the way they do behave. So that they can stop being lied to by Satan and being deceived by him. We may choose to disagree, to disregard what God says. We need to understand when we stand before him, we will be judged by his word. Amen. We will be judged by his word. You better believe it. Jesus says the same word that we reject is the same word that will judge us in the last days. Satan's lies. These are all his lies. Another lie that he tells our young people. Good night to you, Sister Rishma Gobin and Sister Fiona. Sister Rishma Gobin says, grandparents and parents have a responsibility to teach the young ones. Amen to that, Sister Rishma. That's what I just encourage us all to do. And thanks for sharing that with us.
That is so, so true. Another lie that Satan tells our young people today is that drugs are not bad for you. Drugs are not bad. You can try it. Have you considered, brethren, how many of our young people today are hooked upon drugs? They're hooked on drugs and alcohol. Have you considered how many are hooked on drugs, all sorts of drugs? You know, we need to let the young people know that, you know, if they're looking for a shortcut to hell, then drugs are it. Amen. They do not understand the danger of drugs. How dangerous drugs are to their lives, because they're so deceived by Satan. See, when someone, young people need to understand this, when someone get hooked on drugs, Satan can turn his attention to somebody else. You know why? The reason why is because he has you in his power. Once you are hooked on any drugs, young people, Satan has you in his power. He has you under his control. Have you considered, brethren, how many of our young people's lives have been and are still being destroyed by drugs? Young people need to listen to those of us who are wise. Young people, you need to listen to people who are wise. Drugs destroy your mind. Not just your mind, young people, but drugs destroy your body. Good night to you, Sister Hillary. Good to have you with us tonight. Cocaine or coke in any form is deadly. It is, brethren. It is, young people. It is said that there was one by the name of Len Bias. And this person was a basketball star. This person had a promising future. This person was a young person and had a promising future. His future was bright. But one overdose of cocaine ended his career, and not just his career, but ended his life. And guess what?
It is said that it was his first experiment with drugs. Not just his first, but it was his last. See, young people, that's what Satan, or that's why Satan, that is after you and wants to deceive you into using drugs. Because once he get you hooked on drugs, he knows that he can destroy your life. And that's what the devil wants. That is what he wants. He wants you to take the first try. And that's why, brethren and friends, again, it is important that we let our young people know that they need to remember their Creator in the days of their youth. Remembering one's Creator in the days of their youth will deliver them from Satan's plan for their life. You better believe it. So don't be a don't care parent. Don't be a don't care grandparent. And just leave your teenager to do and to go what to do what they want to do or go where they want to go. Sister Hillary says, good evening, brethren. Happy Lord's Day. Same to you, sister. Just came from our gospel crusade night, one of six nights. Amen. I watched that. I watched the first night. I was there, Sister Hillary. Very nice. That, you know, reminded me of when I just became a Christian. We used to have a lot of crusades, tent crusades like that on the ball field in Better Hope. Sister Rishma Gobin here can testify to that. You know, those gospel meetings, gospel crusades are very, very good. So God bless you and the brethren there, and give you great success for the six nights. May many more souls come to know him through the good work that you're doing, you and the brethren there. So, you know, don't be a don't care parents. Don't be a don't care, you know, grandparents. If you are parents that don't care about your children and their life, their lives and their future, I'm telling you, Satan will get a hold of them. Want to say good night to Patricia Jamir from Burbies. Hope my friend, your husband, is there with you. Shout out to you, Insha, if you're there. Good to have you with us tonight. Sister Hillary says, saw you viewing, preacher. It was really nice to have you. Amen to that. Amen to that, Sister Hillary. You know, most young people, they know that drugs are extremely dangerous to their minds and their bodies. It's not that they don't know, you know. They know. They know that drugs are extremely dangerous to their minds and extremely dangerous to their bodies. They see what happens to their friends. Good night to you, Sister Carlin Garvey. Good to have you with us tonight. Welcome. It's not that they don't see what, you know, happened to their friends who are hooked on drugs.
Sis Carlin says good night, Brother Wayne. Good night to you again, sister. It's not that they don't see how drugs are destroying the lives of dear friends. One junkie says, addiction to heroin is the

friends who are hooked on these drugs, why then do young people fool around with drugs still? Satan is behind it. Even though mostly because of peer pressure, we need to understand that Satan is behind it. Satan's number one target is our young people. You better believe it, brethren. You better believe it, parents. You better believe it, grandparents. Young people, it is not worth risking your future and your life to gain the acceptance of others whom you do not really care that much about. Don't follow them. Don't follow them. A lot of our young people are faced with peer pressure. And they think that, you know what, if they don't use these drugs, then they will never be able to fit in with their teens, with their friends. Drugs are extremely dangerous to your minds and bodies, young people. You better believe it. We have more and more young people today who are using some form of alcohol, and they're dependent on it. Good night to you, Bertrice, St. Paul. Good to have you with us. Good night to you also again. Welcome. More and more young people in our society today. Sister Hillary says, in agreement with you, preacher, amen. Preach the word. Thank you, Sister Hillary. More and more of our young people in society today. Just look around. Just look around and you'll see. They're using some form of alcohol and they're depending on it. And the sad thing about that, brethren, is that they do not think of it. They do not think of alcohol as a drug, and they do not believe it is dangerous to them. Experts say that alcohol in any form is the most devastating drug of all the drugs. Every time you are drunk, young people, you have overdosed on a drug. Do you know that? Every time you get drunk, you are overdosed on a drug. Share this so that the young people out there who are hooked on these drugs can learn this, brethren. One teenager girl said, I have never liked alcohol. She said, two of my very close friends were injured very badly

in drinking accidents, drinking and driving. It's a part of the work of the devil. Many people have lost their lives. I have known of many young people who have lost their lives because of drinking and driving. It is happening every single day in Guyana. It is a work of the devil. She said one of her friends, he hit his head. He hit head on with a van. And he is now blind and has been in hospital for 8 months. For months. The other one, as she said, was a cheerleader and the most popular girl in the school. And she hit a tree head on and has been in a coma for months. You know what the sad part of this is? Sister Claire says, so true, using drugs and writing. Yes, Sister Claire. It's so true. It happens every single day. And mostly with our young people. Mostly with our young people. The sad part of this is that even though our young people see this happening, nobody has a desire to quit drinking. Nobody has a desire to quit drinking. Even though they see how dangerous drinking is, they still go and drink. Satan is a great deceiver into this young people. He is. The evidence is that even the moderate drinker, even the moderate drinker, there is evidence to this. That even the moderate drinker may suffer the loss of some irreplaceable brain cells every time he or she drinks. Do you know that? Bertrice says that is true. Amen to that. Young people, a good way to say no to those who want you to drink with them is simply to say no, thank you. I just don't think it is wise for me to do that. Besides, I need all the brain cells I have. I don't need any of my brain cells to be destroyed. I need all of them. Satan has fooled young people into thinking that smoking is a cool thing. Have you considered, brethren, how many young people are smoking cigarettes today? Have you considered how many of them are smoking cigarettes? Young people.
who are fooled and who are lied to, who are deceived by the devil into thinking that, you know what, it's a cool thing to put a cigarette in your mouth and pull in and blow out smoke. Good night to you, Talita Prince. Good to have you with us tonight. Welcome. But young people need to understand that nicotine is a powerfully addictive drug. A lot of young people don't know this, that the nicotine coming from the cigarettes is a powerfully addictive drug. If you start smoking one cigarette, you can become hooked. You can become addicted to smoking because of the nicotine. That is a powerfully addictive drug. It will hook you faster than alcohol or drugs. For most people, it is harder to quit smoking than it is to quit drugs or drinking. It is because of the nicotine in the cigarettes. Years ago, I used to attend the Industry Church of Christ. I think one time we were doing a campaign there. We were visiting. We were doing field work. And we visited a member, one of the members' home. And we were talking to her dad. Her dad was a chain smoker. I think she said he smoked like one carton of cigarettes a week. Sometimes she said he will put two cigarettes in his mouth. And it is so sad that because he smoked for years, a couple weeks after that visit, we heard that he died. Right here in Kamaka, a couple years ago, I was talking to a good friend of mine who was a smoker for years, started getting trouble with his lungs, then decided to stop smoking. He said to me, before he died, I went to the hospital and they told me that my lungs are supposed to be open like this, but it is like this. He had trouble breathing. And then sometime after I spoke with him, he died. Didn't live any longer. Young people should know that there are three simple stages to become a nicotine addict. One that is hooked on cigarettes. The first stage is trying out cigarettes. That's the first stage. That's what the devil says, you know, to young people. It's not bad, it's cool. It's cool smoking, try it. Just try out.
Just try it out and you'll see how cool it is. And they take a cigarette and they smoke it. And they feel cool. You know, they feel nice. Indeed. Even though the cigarettes for the first time taste terrible. The second stage is smoking occasionally. After they started smoking, after they try it, they start smoking occasionally, like, you know, at parties or on dates. When others light up, they light up too. And then the third stage is when they cross the line and become a hardcore smoker. Three stages. They're hooked on cigarettes now. Most teens have experimented with cigarettes, or I should say most teens who experiment with cigarettes are hooked by the time they are 12 to 14. Ask them. If you know somebody that is smoking for a long time, a big portion, ask them how long they are smoking. And most of them will tell you, I've been smoking for years, since I was a young man or a young woman. I started smoking cigarettes. What they don't know is that tar, the dark sticky mixture that forms when tobacco burns, that is called tar. And it contains hundreds of poisons known to cause cancer. That's why we have a lot of smokers dying from lung cancer. It is from the same tar that comes when that tar gets into the lungs. It sticks to them. It sticks to the lungs. The lungs of a non-smoker are pink in color. The lungs of those who smoke are black in color. I think I started to experience some trouble with my Wi-Fi here. Hope it holds up. The lungs of a non-smoker are pink in color. The lungs of those who smoke are black. If you are a smoker, one that is hooked on cigarettes, you can hardly be an athlete. You know why? Because you will have trouble breathing. You won't be able to run long distance. The sad thing about this cigarette thing, brethren, is that here in Guyana, the company that makes these cigarettes, you know what they put on the pack of the cigarettes that they make?
They put it big on the pot. The Ministry of Health warns that smoking is dangerous to your health. Now, what sense does it make for the Ministry of Health in Guyana to put on the cigarette packs that smoking may be dangerous to your health? Why do you put it there? Why do you make it, in other words? Why do you make cigarettes if you know cigarettes are dangerous to people's health? Is it because you're backward? Why do you allow it? Ministry of Health. If you are a Christian, remember that your body is the temple of God. The moment you trusted Jesus Christ as your Savior, God came to live in you. Your body does not belong to you. You are not your own because you were bought at a price. Take care of God's temple. Be good to yourself. Sister Claire says, still making it though. Amen. They're still making it. Doesn't make any sense, Sister Claire. They know that it is dangerous. Not that it may be dangerous, smoking may be dangerous to your health. It is dangerous to your health, but they're still making it. Sister Hillary says here, it's the same here too, in Grenada. Sister Claire says, amen. In the book of 1 Corinthians chapter 6, verse 19 and 20, the Bible says, or do you not know? Paul writes to the church at Corinth. This applies to all Christians. 1 Corinthians chapter 6, verse 19 and 20. Or do you not know that your body is the temple of the Holy Spirit who is in you, whom you have from God, and you are not your own? Our bodies belong to God. Our bodies become the temple of the Holy Spirit, which means that God's Holy Spirit lives in our body when we become Christians. So our body belongs to God because we were bought at a price. And that price is the blood of Jesus Christ. And so the Bible says that as Christians, that we need to glorify God in our body and in our spirit, which are God's. Whatever we do with our bodies, it must bring honor and glory, not to ourselves, but to God. Lord Tree says, they care about the money, not life. That's the fact. That is the fact, Lord Tree. They don't really care about people's health. What they care about is the money, not their life.
Now tell me, isn't that the work of the devil? If you prefer money over life, isn't that the work of the devil? Isn't that being deceived and lied to by the devil? It is. Thank you for sharing that with us, Bertrice. That is so, so true. Another lie that Satan tells our young people today and deceive them into is that he tries to make them believe that sex is everything and that everyone is doing it. It's okay. You're not too young. You know, you're 13, you're 14, you're 15, you're 16. You're not too young. It's okay to do it because everyone else is doing it. Have you considered how many teenage pregnancies we have in our society today, brethren? Have you considered how many of our young girls are running after sex? Many of them for money? Not just our young girls, but even our teenage boys. This is something that is definitely affecting our young people today. And they don't see anything wrong with it. They think that it is okay. Call me dear. They think that it is okay. You can do it because you know nothing is wrong if you try it. We need to let our teenagers understand, brethren. We need to let them understand that sex is not everything. We need to teach them this from young. Teach them that sex is not everything and everyone is not doing it. That's what Satan wants them to believe. But not everyone is doing it. If you choose as a young person to save sex for marriage, you can enjoy a lot of things. With the person you may be in love with. Speaking to both boys and girls. Sister Hillary says, sex is only for married people. Amen to that. And that is something that we need to get across to our young people. Sister Hillary. That God put sex in marriage. Sex must not be out of marriage.
When it is done out of marriage, it becomes fornication. It becomes fornication. So that is so true, Sister Hillary. That is so true. But we need to let our young people know that once they cross that line, if they start having sex, and as parents and grandparents, we need to make sure. We need to make sure we talk to our children, our grandchildren. We need to make sure we talk to them about these things. Brother Daniel says, we must be careful with what the young people look at. Sometimes that's where it starts. Amen to that, Brother Daniel, research. Amen to that. A lot of young people, because of neglect by their parents, are hooked on pornography. They have all these, CDs at home, in their homes, in their rooms. They have the internet, their own phone, and they have their own room. Make sure you check up on them. Sister Hillary says, and listen too. Amen to that, Sister Hillary. Amen to that. So let them understand. Young people need to understand that once they cross that line. Good night, Jamal Prince. Good to have you with us, bro. Good night to you, Alicia, good to have you with us tonight also. So once they cross that line, things are never the same. Sister Claire says, so true. Even some of the cartoons are not safe to watch. Amen, Sister Claire. Some time ago I read on the internet that, we have to be careful with our children watching cartoons that are made by somewhere in Florida. I forgot the name, it slipped me. We have to be careful because a whole lot of the cartoons have that in it. A whole lot of them. So that is so true, Sister Claire. Disney World, that's right. Disney World, Sister Claire knows. Disney World, yes. So, I think we understand the importance of being parents, the important role that we have as parents in the lives of our children. If we don't work with our children, if we don't guide them, and I hope that, we'll share this, because this, this is good information, good encouragement to our young people in today's society. Yes, good night to you, Brother Jamal. Good to have you with us again. You know,
young girls need to understand that guys don't really respect girls who are easy. You know what I mean when I say who are easy. Who are easy to get over. Who are easy to have sex with. Who give in easily. Guys don't have respect for young girls like that. Guys don't have respect for young girls who is always having sexual intercourse with everyone, with different men. They talk about them.

Girls need to know that if they use sex to attract boys and try to hold on to someone by having sex with them, if they think that's the only way they can hold on, you know, to maybe a guy that they love, is by having sex with him over and over again, then that will be the only part of that girl, of that young girl, that he is going to be interested in. He's not going to be interested in her. All he's going to be interested in is having sex with her. Listen up, girls. Listen up. Listen to the voice of wisdom. 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Listen to your leaders. Take my word for it, your sex does not live. Sex does not live up to the glowing reports and hype you see in the movies. It's no big deal. In fact, it's very disappointing. Don't worry with the movies that you see. And all of those young girls in those movies that you see are having sex with every person that they meet in life. Young girls need to know that this is what they will end up saying if they do not wise up. I'm going to share this with you. Share this, brethren. Share this so that the young, you know, young people can learn. Young girls, this is what they will end up saying if they do not wise up. I truly regret that my first time was with a guy I didn't care that much about. I am still going out with him, which is getting to be a problem. I'd like to end this relationship and date others, but after being so intimate, it's awfully tough for me to break off now. Because you encouraged it. They'll end up saying, if they don't wise up, since that first night I slept with him, I had sexual intercourse with him, he expects sex on every date or every night, as if we are married. Our whole relationship seems to resolve around going to bed and having sex. When I don't feel like it, we end up in an argument. That's what they're going to end up saying if they don't wise up. If they encourage it. If parents don't get involved in the life of their young boys and girls, they'll end up saying, it's like I owe it to him.
I don't think this guy is in love with me. At least he has never said so. I know down deep that I am not in love with him either. This makes me feel cheap. It must make you feel cheap because you encourage it. You encourage it. They'll end up saying, I realize now that the first time is a very big mistake. But it's going to be too late. You see, after you've done it, things are never the same. After you have done it, it changes every single thing. So our young girls need to be smart and save their self, their lives, their bodies, that is, for somebody that they want to truly spend the rest of their life with. Many young girls today are saying, sorry, I didn't wait, and I wish I could take it back, but it's too late. So we want to encourage our young people to make wise decisions. Whether you realize it or not, you're growing up in a dangerous world. Very dangerous society. As we said last Sunday, Satan is called the God of this world. Because behind the scenes, he is the evil one who is controlling things. His world system is designed to destroy the mind of young people, to destroy their body, to destroy their relationships, to destroy their future plans, and to destroy their eternal destiny. Wise up, my young people. Wise up. Most teenagers do not go around looking for trouble, but it is easy to make wrong decisions. So easy, young people. The consequences of sin always surprise young people, but by then it is always too late. Wise up, young people. Wise up, young boys. Wise up, young girls. No matter how many good decisions you make, you are always only one decision away from doing something that you will regret for the rest of your life. Wise up. Be wise. Be smart. And remember now the Creator in the days of your youth. I hope that we will share this with our children. Let them listen to this. Share this life so that others can hear this. Our young people can hear this. Satan is after our young people. They are his number one target. I thank you for studying God's word. I thank you for listening. For listening in tonight. And I want to encourage you to join me again on Wednesday at 8:30 p.m. as we continue to read and study God's word. I want you all to have

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3: Good morning, Igniters. It's Brother Andre again with a Ministry Minute. I just wanted to share some thoughts about Matthew 25, verses 31 to 40, which reads, "But when the Son of Man comes in his glory, and all the angels with him, then he will sit on his glorious throne, and all the nations will be gathered before him, and he will separate them from one another, just as a shepherd separates the sheep from the goats. And he will put the sheep on his right hand, but the goats on the left. Then the king will say to those on his right, 'Come, you who are blessed of my Father, inherit the kingdom prepared for you from the foundations of the world. For I was hungry, and you gave me something to eat. I was thirsty, and you gave me something to drink. I was a stranger, and you invited me in. Naked, and you clothed me. I was sick, and you visited me. I was in prison, and you came to me.' Then the righteous will answer him, 'Lord, when did we see you hungry and feed you, or thirsty and give you something to drink? And when did we see you a stranger and invite you in, or naked and clothe you? And when did we see you sick or in prison and come to you?' And the king will answer and say to them, 'Truly, I say to you, to the extent that you did it for one of the least of these brothers or sisters of mine, you did it for me.'" Well, how exactly do we as Christians do that? Is it not through the sharing of his gospel? Is how the righteous gave him something to eat, to drink, invited him in, provided clothes, etc.? When we share the gospel, we share the bread of life, the new covenant in his blood. We clothe in baptism. We show how to heal the guilt of sin through the surgeon that makes a circumcision of the heart. We free people from the prison of false gospels. We invite people into learn of Jesus. This is the straight and narrow way. And no false gospel can do this. No false faith alone, faith only gospel, prosperity gospel, and all the other different Jesuses that are preached in these religious places. It is of the utmost importance to understand. Godspeed.
4: Hi, Igniters. This is Jabez, a young igniter from Cagayan de Oro. 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"But I have trust in your mercy, my heart shall rejoice in your salvation.
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5: Hello, everyone. My name is Ewan, and today I'm going to be saying another sermon. Like I said already, my name is Ewan, and I'm 16 years old. And today's sermon will be about discipline. My title is Discipline, the Path to Growth. Now, when we first think of discipline, what comes to mind? You may first think of punishment or even rules, but I tell you, discipline is more than that. Discipline is growth and a way of learning. To get a better understanding of this, I have a story. It's called The Extra Lap. There once was a boy on a football team. And as soon as he or any of his teammates made one single mistake, his coach would say, "One more lap." The boys were really upset every time this happened. But one day, one of the boys made a mistake and went up to the coach frustrated, saying, "Why do we have to do so many laps every time as a punishment? And why do we have to run even for the smallest things?" The coach shook his head and said, "If I were really to punish you, I'd put you on the bench." Once the coach said this, the boys ran their lap in silence. A day has not passed by where they didn't run a single lap. They did it every single day. Then suddenly, they realized that the laps began to feel easier. They almost ran their laps without a problem. They learned to control their breathing and have great endurance. Once they figured this out, they ran even faster and even faster the next day and the day after that. But finally, the day of the game came, and with the training that they had, doing all the coach said and doing all those laps, they were able to beat the other team with ease. This story tells us that discipline isn't punishment. It's meant to break you. It's meant to tell you that this is really good for me and I need to focus on this. I need to do this. It's training designed to grow you. Discipline isn't punishment. It's designed to grow you. Discipline can come in our lives in many ways, one being even just getting up in the morning. Now, let's go into my points. Let's turn our Bibles to Hebrews 12:11. It says, "No discipline seems pleasant at the time, but painful. Later on, however, it produces a harvest of righteousness and peace to those who have been trained by it." This verse tells us that in the moment, discipline can really, really seem like punishment. But we have to learn that discipline is a way to learn to get better at a certain skill or act. Now, like a coach corrects his players when they do something wrong, God does the same for us. God is our coach. He cheers us on and only wants us to get better. When you were a child, your parents would, I hope so, discipline you for the things that you've done. Correct you all the time, and that act of discipline is really an act of love. And God does the same for you. God and our parents discipline us because they really love us. They want to see us grow into better people, and that's why they discipline us. Now, Hebrews 12:6 says, but the Lord disciplines the one that he loves. And he chants everyone he accepts as his son or daughter. The main point of this verse is discipline is not rejection or a big punishment. It's proof of care. Your parents telling you to wash the dishes. That's discipline. Knowing that God doesn't want this for you and listening to him, that's discipline. Doing something that you don't really want to do, but knowing that it's good for you and that you have to do it, that's discipline, because you'll see the better outcome in the long run. Here I have another story. When the students messed around, the teacher ignored them. No corrections, no extra help, just silence. But with Lena, it was different. Every time she made a mistake, the teacher would stop, explain it again, and even give her extra practice. One day, very frustrated, Lena said, Why do you always call me out? It feels like you're picking on me. The teacher gently replied, I correct you because I know you can do better. If I didn't care, I would let you stay where you are. Lena paused, and from that day on, she saw it differently. The extra work wasn't rejection. It was someone believing she could grow. This again shows that people want us to advance. At least the people who care about us want us to advance. God is one of those people. God wants that for us, and that's why we have to put faith in him so that what we're doing right now is just a little step to success. Putting faith in him that what we're doing right now is just a step of growth, that what we're doing right now will eventually lead us to God. The main point here is that God disciplines us because he loves us. And the people who care about us also discipline us because they love us. This could be a friend or family member or even your parents. God doesn't tell us what to do all the time. Sometimes we can practice our discipline through faith. Saying a prayer every day, reading our Bibles occasionally, and finding things that we're grateful for are just some things that make us gain discipline and growth and grow our character. When we do these things, you don't even have to take a whole hour or a whole day. It could take even up to 2 minutes to even 10 minutes to just pray or read or write down what you're grateful for. So I encourage you to spend just a little portion of your day with God, whether it's listening to worship music or praying or reading your Bible. Discipline yourself. Learn to discipline yourself for God. He is our creator overall, and he deserves that. When you do these things, you can change your little faith into this great faith. And you can even discipline yourselves in everyday life, one being even just making your bed in the morning. Now, let's turn our Bibles again to Luke 16:10. Here it says, whoever can be trusted with very little can also be trusted with much. And whoever is dishonest with very little will be also dishonest with much. This is telling us that to grow our faith, we need to practice it. And we will grow discipline in doing it. The main point here is faith grows through consistent discipline and small actions. It doesn't have to be discipline for God, but also just to discipline yourself. doing the proper things to take care of your body, like sleeping early or doing that assignment that you've been waiting to do forever. If we have little faith in ourselves, we can learn to grow that faith into bigger things. If we have little faith in God right now, if we just practice and discipline ourselves, practice praying, practice reading, we can grow that faith and make it bigger. Now, here's my final point. Discipline leads us to transformation, not just a routine. I've been talking a lot about going into the routine of meeting with God, but here it's different. It's easy to discipline to become a checklist. Read every day, pray every day, reflect every day. But the deeper truth is that discipline is meant to change who you are, not just what you do. Not just what you do. When you consistently show up in small, faithful ways, God begins to shape your heart, your mindset, and your character. Over time, what once felt like effort becomes part of your nature. That's the goal. To make discipline nature. If you keep doing these things every day, to read the Bible or pray, and then suddenly you just stop. The goal is to make it feel unnatural, like you can't move on with your day without doing that specific thing, like reading your Bible. Discipline isn't about perfection. It's about becoming more, being more of a good person with who God is calling you to be. Galatians 6:9 says, not growing weary in doing good because there's a harvest coming that reinforces that discipline has purpose beyond the moment. We need to have patience when it comes to discipline as well. Now, discipline may seem small in the moment, a short prayer, a few verses, or a quiet moment with gratitude. But over time, these small acts build a strong faithful life. Small, faithful life. God doesn't always give us step-by-step instructions for every moment, but he gives us responsibility to stay consistent in our walk with him. When we choose discipline, even when we don't feel like it, we are choosing growth, maturity, and a deeper relationship with him. So don't underestimate the little things, because in those daily decisions that God shapes who you are becoming. This week I challenge you. Learn to discipline yourselves and find those things, find God in your everyday life, whether it's seeing the sunset or reading your Bible. Just find a moment to be alone with God and to be with him. I just ask that you grow more in your faith so that you will also be entered into the kingdom of heaven. Thank you.

My name is Angel Thunder, the host of The Final Take, wanting to invite you to come to the Surrey Church of Christ, located at 15042 92nd Avenue. See you there at the Surrey Church of Christ, a better place to be.

0: Hi everyone, this is John, one of your fellow brothers in Christ. I wanted to share a lesson we can all learn from the story of Job. Job suffered a lot because he lost all of his worldly blessings. His friends tried to explain why, but their explanations were wrong because of one major problem. They thought that the wicked will always suffer and the righteous will always be blessed. They thought that Job was suffering because he did something very bad. But that was not true. Even today, we know that there are many wicked people who seem to be doing well, and many good people who are struggling. We must remember that rain falls on the good and the bad, just like in the parable of the wise and foolish builders in Matthew 7. I don't know if Satan can control the weather, but I do know that he has great power over this world. He will find ways to hurt us for reasons not our own, and use our sufferings to turn us away from God. Innocent suffering is a reality in this world. But how do we come to terms with innocent suffering? The best way is to always remember that this life isn't all that there is. As Christians, we know that there will be an eternity of peace for us after we pass from this world. The sufferings of this life are only temporary. Don't give up, keep on trusting God, knowing that we endure these things for a life where there is no suffering and which lasts forever. Paul says in 2 Corinthians 4, verse 17, "For our light and momentary troubles are achieving for us an eternal glory that far outweighs them all." Let's keep all this in mind.
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0: about Primo Windows. And I have to say at the outset, we're not in a position to answer all the questions that would be asked about this subject. But I think we need to look at what is the doctrine? Why does it run into trouble as far as scripture is concerned? And if we understand that, I think that's mainly what we need to understand. The details on what we do believe and what is being taught and so on is something that we have to study and learn over a period of time. One of the questions that came in this last week said, what position do we take on such and such? I'm not interested in our position or that position or that position. What am I interested in? Or what should we be in? What does the Bible say? That's what our concern ought to be, not what somebody's position is. And will we have a position? Of course you'll have a position. But is your position sound? Is it based on the scripture? Those are the important issues that we're trying to deal with. Last week, we started a discussion about the book of Daniel. The question was asked, and a statement was made, that the book of Daniel has not even begun to begin. That all of the things that Daniel prophesied have not yet started and will not start. I think that, I don't have it with me today, but said something to the effect, until Revelation 19 and 20 is fulfilled. And when that's fulfilled, then Daniel will become fulfilled. Well, that's a statement that, as far as I'm concerned, misses the ball completely. First of all, who is Daniel? Daniel was a Hebrew. When Daniel gives his prophecies in the book of Daniel, where is he? He's in Babylon, isn't he?
1: Yeah.
0: He's a captive.
1: Yes.
0: And how long were the Jews to be in Babylon? 70 years, right? So he's there. The Babylonians are utilizing him as best they can to for leadership and so on. And Daniel, throughout the book, makes the many startling, amazing statements about things that would happen in the future. In fact, these statements are so amazing that liberal scholars say, this could not possibly be. That Daniel that they claim lived 700 years before the events cannot be the person. It must be somebody nearer the events, so they can look at the situation and say, this is going to happen because I can see this and I can see that and so on. That's the liberal mind and the liberal view. Daniel, in Daniel 9, the 70 weeks of Daniel, interprets history, a long period of history, so accurately that the liberal scholars can't swallow. But nonetheless, what does the Bible say about prophecies? Holy men of God spake as they were moved by the Holy Spirit. It's not their message. Over and over again, Daniel says, it's not my message. Now, O king of Babylon, I'm going to tell you what you dreamed, and I'm going to tell you the meaning of the dream, but it's not me. My God has given me the information. That was his claim, right? So let's go to Daniel 2 again, just for a minute, to rehash, and I'm going to go quickly. Daniel 2:44, after giving a description of an image which had a head of gold, which Daniel tells the king, you're that head of gold. Your kingdom, Babylon, is this head of gold. And after you, there are going to come three more world empires or kingdoms. The fourth one will be, first of all, they're not named, only Babylon. So we have to go to history to find out what those kingdoms are. And historically, we know that after Babylon fell, it fell to an inferior kingdom, but it was the Medo-Persian kingdom. Then after the Medo-Persian kingdom, still a third one came, and that third one was Alexander the Great and the Grecian kingdom. And then after the Grecian kingdom, we have a fourth one. And historically, again, we know what came after Greece, Rome, right? And the writer says in Daniel 2:44, in the days of these kings, that is the kings of the fourth world empire, the God of heaven will set up a kingdom which shall what?
1: Never
0: be destroyed. It's an eternal kingdom, going to last forever. What's he going to do? Set up a kingdom. That's pretty straightforward. Now, either he did or he didn't. Now, our millennialist friend here in this thing that he sent here, and I'm not saying the person that sent it believed that, but certainly it's a view of some millennialists. That is either true or false. And what we need to recognize is this, that Daniel said, you, O king, are Babylon. There are four kingdoms, and in the fourth one, the Roman Empire, the God of heaven is going to set up a kingdom which will never be destroyed. And so last week, we said, well, let's see if it happened or not. If God's behind it, God doesn't make mistakes. Doesn't prophesy one thing and say, oh, I made a mistake, I take it back. That isn't it. If he said it's going to happen, it will happen, right? So we go to the New Testament. And in Matthew 3, in verse 2, for example, John the Baptist comes along and he has this message in that particular passage. Repent, for the kingdom of heaven is at hand. At hand means what?
2: Right now.
0: For most of it means it's close, right? It's at hand, it's close, it's nearby. So repent, for the kingdom is at hand. Jesus in Mark 1:5 comes along and he says, the time is fulfilled and the time is ready, and repent, for the kingdom is at hand. Same message, but it's nearby. And to put the nail in it, in chapter 9 of Mark, verse 1, he says, there are many of you standing here listening to me, and that's paraphrasing, of course, who will not taste of death till you see the kingdom come with power. Now, that's an interesting statement. And either it happened as Jesus states it would, or there are a lot of folks living around here right now that are longing to, right? Haven't died yet. Obviously, Jesus is saying, in your time, some of you will be alive, who I'm talking to see the kingdom come. How? With power. And of course, if we trace that through, we could go back to Acts chapter 1, where Jesus is spending his last period of time with the apostles, talking with them and telling them, and not many days hence, you're going to receive what? Power. So go into the city and wait for what? Power from on high. And of course, they do that. They go into Acts 2, we know they are waiting for this power to come. And all of a sudden, there appears above each of these 12 apostles, tongues like fire. Didn't say it's fire, but like fire. And they all began to speak in languages. It uses the term tongue. Tongue here means language. In languages which they didn't learn. I'm like, well, how can they speak languages they didn't learn? And they are human languages, not some kind of tongue speaking like Pentecostals talk about today. These are human languages, right? How is it that we hear every one of these men speaking in our language in which we were born? We're all familiar with that passage. Power came, they received power, and they began to proclaim the gospel message. The church began on the day of Pentecost, didn't it? And so our study would lead us to believe that the whole concept or idea of kingdom is that the kingdom is not a physical kingdom at all. One of the problems with premillennialism is it's materialistic, and its approach to the whole subject is totally that it's prose, that there are no, there's no, they don't deal with figurative language.

0: his speech. And the book of Revelation starts out that John says that God came and signified to him certain things that were about. Signified means signified. The book is full of signs or symbols. And the symbols are not the thing. It's what those symbols are to represent. And so I guess symbolic language can do two things. It can either hide something or it can reveal something. It has both kinds of, for example, Jesus gave many parables in the Bible. And he said one of the reasons for speaking in parables was that you might understand certain things about my kingdom that others will not be able to understand. And so there's both of those ideas involved. Anyway, the book certainly is a symbolic book. And so if you can ever get your hands, I'm just saying to you, on this book, and it's I think it's probably out of print, but there's lots of them around. You can get a hold of a secondhand book. Get it. It's well worth reading. You may or may not agree with all of the points that this man makes, but you'll have to agree with one thing. The book is symbolic. Full of symbols. Now, we went on in our discussion last week to talk about Peter. You know, when Jesus in Matthew 16 said, "Who do men say that I, the Son of Man, am?" They all said various things, but Peter stood up and said, "You're the Christ, the Son of the living God. Blessed are you, Simon, son of John, for flesh and blood hasn't revealed this to you." Well, who did? "But my Father who is in heaven." So Peter has learned something about Jesus during his fellowship with Jesus and listening to him, hearing him, being taught by him, and so on. "You're the Christ." And the word Christ means what? The anointed one. Basically, what he said is, "You're the Messiah. You're the one we've been looking for. You're the one all the prophets down through the ages have said is coming," and so on. "You're the Christ, the Son of the living God. Blessed are you, Simon, for flesh and blood have revealed it from my Father. And I say unto you," you're Peter, "you're a little stone, but upon this rock I will build my ecclesia, my church, and I will give unto you the keys of the kingdom." Now, of course, as we study through that, we have to determine, did Peter ever use the keys to the kingdom? Keys are used for what? Opening doors and so on, right? We used a key this morning to get into this building, right? The keys of the kingdom. Well, would the preaching of the gospel on the day of Pentecost be using the key of the kingdom? What happened? People heard the message. They said, "What shall we do?" Peter said, "Repent and be baptized for the forgiveness of sins." And the Bible says, "As many as gladly received his word were baptized, and there were added unto them that day 3,000 people." A lot of souls, right, entered the what? The church. Could the church be the kingdom? I think the Bible teaches that pretty clearly. That Jesus said, "My kingdom is not of this world." Premillennialists want to make it of this world. And they're certainly saying in their message, it's going to be a worldly kingdom, a physical kingdom. For how long? A literal 1,000 years in the literal city of David, on the literal throne of David in that city. That's what they believe. That's what they preach. That's what they teach. Listen to this, Colossians 1:13, a very important passage. Paul, speaking to the Colossians, says, "He," that is the Lord God, "he hath delivered us from the power of darkness and has translated us into the kingdom of his Son." What do you say, Paul? God took us out of this, and he put us, or translated, brought us across, brought us over, and put us in this. In what? The kingdom of his dear son. Notice the tenses here. He had. Is that now? Is that future? Or is that past?
1: No.
0: It's a past tense. Sometime in the past, God delivered us from the power of darkness and translated us into the kingdom of his son. Read the introduction to the book of Revelation, which again is a popular book, and a lot of false teaching is taught from the book of Revelation because people misunderstand it, misappropriate a lot of things. But I want to look at particularly verses 5 and 6. So this is John, the Apostle John writing. He received the message that we call the Revelation. And in verse 5 it says, and it's from Jesus Christ, the faithful witness, the firstborn from the dead, and the ruler over the kings of the earth. He's what? The ruler over the kings of the earth. Is that now? Is John saying he is such now? Or is he saying sometime in the future he's going to be? It would seem to say he's saying that's reality right now. He is over all the kings of the earth and has made us us. Who are the us? God's people, Christians, and certainly these apostles. He has made us kings and priests to his God and Father. To him be glory and dominion forever and ever. Amen. And then it talks about his coming and so on. Verse 9 says this, I, John, both your brother and companion in the tribulation and kingdom and patience of Jesus Christ. What is John saying? He said, look, I'm your brother. That's something he's going to be, or is he actually a brother right there? He's a brother. That's what he's saying, right? Not only am I your brother, but I'm a companion in the same things you're enduring and going through. Your companion in the tribulation. Is John going through a tribulation period along with those early Christians? Seems to be saying that. And kingdom. What are you saying, John? I'm in the kingdom, the same one you're in. So John expresses the idea that the kingdom is certainly a reality. Over and over again, we can look at passages of scripture that seem to indicate that what Daniel forecasts, that in the days of the Roman kings, God would set up a kingdom. Jesus said it's here, it's nearby. We couldn't get a more clearer picture than Colossians 1:13, delivered us from darkness and translated us into what? The kingdom. That's what it says, the kingdom. And so what I'm saying is the New Testament teaches that what Daniel said would happen in the days of the Roman kings has happened. It's not going to happen. It's not sometime future. And it's not a physical kingdom that is talked about at all. Jesus' kingdom is not of this world. Never will be of this world, I might add. So there are a number of things then that could be said about this subject. Incidentally, I showed you this book. If you're online, you can get a hold of this book, get it. At least learn the fact that Revelations has to be treated as a figurative document, and we need to try to discover what those pictures and symbols represent and mean, not make them literal things, including the numbers. It's addressed to the seven churches of Asia. How many churches were in Asia? Well, I just want to say this, more than seven. Why did you say seven then? Because seven is a symbolic number. It's a perfect number. The seven churches of Asia. The symbol is like the golden candlestick. What is a golden candlestick? Well, we're told what that symbol means. It means a church. Seven churches, seven golden candlesticks. Point I'm saying is even the numbers in the book of Revelation are symbolic. Not only the number seven, but the number 10, the number 1,000 and so on. They're all symbolic numbers, what those symbols represent and mean. They're not to be taken literally. I want to just have you look at another book. This book is called The Millennium. All right. And it's written by Lorraine Bettner. It is a good book. Now, one of the things that Lorraine Bettner does a good job of, so it's a helpful book, is that he explains all the different branches of millennialism quite clearly. Now, he belongs to a certain branch. He is a millennialist, but he's not a pre-millennialist. And he points out the fact that, first of all, millennialism is an old, old idea. It goes way back in history to the Jews. The early Jews, some of them, believed that there was a time coming when there would be a 1,000-year kingdom set up. Now, that doesn't make it right or wrong, but certainly that belief is that idea. And in fact, when we come to the Acts 1, and the disciples that were meeting there, the apostles, one of the questions that they asked Jesus, will you at this time restore the kingdom? What they were talking about? They were talking about an old Jewish concept or idea. They believed a time was coming when the glory of Judaism would be reestablished, right? And that not being under the supervision of Babylonians, or Assyrians, or any other nation, and certainly not the Romans, they would be lifted out of all that and be a nation on their own and a powerful nation, a ruling nation, and that this Messiah that was to come would be their leader and would lead us into that kind of kingdom. The king, the leader that the Jews were looking for was a man who would ride on a white charger or a horse, and last week we pointed out the fact that horses in Bible times were instruments of war. Jesus would ride on a stallion, leading them to war, to fight with the enemy, put them down. And certainly that would be true in where the Jews were at the time that Jesus lived and so on, that they were in hopes that the Messiah would come along and conquer Rome and deliver them from Rome and bring in this glorious period again where the Jews would be free and would be in the ascendancy, I suppose you might say. Now, what I want to point out about this book, it talks about historic millennialism. There was millennialism in the early times that was called Chileism. And as I say, the Jews had some of these thoughts or ideas, but they were very physical. They were very pro the Jewish nation and so on. And that's what they looked for. And even the apostles of Jesus, even at the time of Acts 1, seemed to be laboring under some of those thoughts and ideas. You remember in Matthew 24 when Jesus said there's coming a time when not one stone will be left standing on this great temple that the Jews were so proud of. But what did the Jews think? What did those disciples think of immediately when they heard that? Boy, something like that's going to happen to this building. It must be what? It must be the end of the world. What could possibly happen to this great edifice like that? What power, what force? Jesus said, there's coming a time Actually, the time did come. And it wasn't that far away. It was AD 70 when the Romans finally destroyed Rome, destroyed the temple, killed millions of Jews, and scattered them all over the world. But that's, you know, that's something that... What I want to point out is that this man defines various branches of millennialism very clearly and very well. If you want to get a hold of what millennialism is about, this is a good document to give you simple explanations of it. Now, there are three branches of millennialism. Now, millennial means 1,000. There are three branches of the 1,000 view that exists. One is called, and this man belongs to this, post-millennialism. What is post-millennialism? Post means after, right? So the doctrine basically teaches this, that Jesus is coming after the 1,000-year reign. So that, of course, would make the reign itself not a physical reign at all. Jesus won't be on the earth in that view. And it makes the 1,000 years, in their view, a symbolic reign, not a literal 1,000 years. So the 1,000 is taken symbolically, and I think we're right in that regard. There's a lot good to be said about post-millennialism. This man will quite frankly tell you he's a post-millennialist. Now, who are post-millennialists? Let me tell you this. If you want to look at the world in general, Presbyterians, generally speaking, are post-millennialists. All of the Reformed churches are post-millennialists in general. So you can look at a whole segment of the Christian society, and they're post. And there's a lot of good to the post. One thing they believe is that Christ is not coming literally to the earth, and that the gospel through this millennial period that they believe in, which is a long period of time, we don't take it as a literal 1,000 years, but a long period of time, the gospel is going to be preached. Well, that kind of fits in a lot of ways what Scripture teaches. And this preaching is ultimately going to lead in more and more people accepting Jesus Christ for whom he is, becoming Christians and so on. So that the world in this view actually ultimately becomes Christianized. Now, if the world becomes Christianized, it pretty much fulfills what the whole story is all about, isn't it? So that's kind of their common belief. It takes a lot of time. They don't restrict it to literal 1,000 years and all that stuff. So that basically, and some other things, it's post-millennialism. Now, he'll tell you about a different kind of millennialism, different than the one he accepts. And that's premillennialism. And so he'll define what premillennialism is. And as I say, he'll point out the fact that there is a historic premillennialism, which had various degrees of things, but it's not like modern-day premillennialism. And he gets into the ultimate discussion of what has come to be the most popular version and the most extreme version, I might say, of millennial, of premillennialism, and that is the millennialism that believes in dispensations. Dispensation, premillennialism. That's the modern day one. That's the one that almost universally is accepted by the Americans, by the North American continent, by the West. It may be somewhat different in Eastern countries, but in the West, this doctrine is the prevailing doctrine. And he goes through to tell us what they believe. What do premillennialists believe? Well, let's talk about that for a minute. Premillennialists believe that when that Jesus is coming back to the world, And he's coming back with more than one coming. In their doctrine and belief, they believe that Jesus is coming into the world, first of all, to catch up or snatch all his people into heaven. So the first coming has a resurrection that takes place. All the dead Christians are raised, and the live Christians, they're all caught up to meet the Lord in the air. Now, where would they get an idea like that? One of the interesting things that we look at this morning, actually, if we get to that, in 1 Thessalonians 4, of a coming, the Lord's coming. He's coming for what? Christians. That's what that section teaches. And that's one of the main verses on the idea of Christians being snatched up. In some of the premillennial teaching and so on, you'll hear about, I was riding along in my car, and all of a sudden, I looked over there, and there was a car with no driver in it, and another one with no driver in it. Where did all these drivers go? Well, apparently, the doctor is saying these were God's people, these were Christians, and they were all caught up to meet the Lord in the air. And so the first coming, this is what the premillennials call the first coming. And he comes for, and these are key words, for the saints. He takes them up there. And one of the things he's doing is rapture, and the word is rapture that they use. They're raptured. And so we need to look at the doctrine of the rapture. That's certainly the idea that they're caught up to the Lord. Well, how long are they in heaven? Well, a part of the doctrine also is this, that while, and one of the reasons they're caught up is to avoid going through a seven-year period. It's called the Great what? Tribulation. So some terrible, terrible things are going to happen. And in this view, the Christians get to miss it. They don't go through the tribulation. So this is a seven-year period. At the end of the 7 years, Jesus comes back. Now, this is a second coming. He came the first time for the saints, raptured the saints. Now, here's a second coming and a second resurrection. Now, during that period, some more Christians died. So some more folks are resurrected and so on to be a part of what's going to happen after this. So there's a second coming that's involved. And then, of course, the ultimate judgment and so on. That's some of the doctrines. In this view, of course, when Jesus comes and these comings and so on, at the second time he comes and sets up his earthly kingdom. The doctrine says he's going to set it up for a literal 1,000 years in the literal city of Jerusalem on the literal throne of David. Those are all elements of the doctrine. So is that true? Well, that fit scripture is certainly something that we need to look at. And in this view, of course, we would have to look at the doctrine of, first of all, the rapture. What does the Bible say about the rapture? It's interesting to me that these people would use, first of all, it's interesting to me that they use the book of Revelation to establish so much of the truth, because it's a figurative book, and they go everywhere with that book, but what John was taught and so on. And they use a totally take a physical, literal approach to it. But anyway, what about First Thessalonians 4? Is the passage, one of the passages that they use to talk about this rapture theory. All right. Now, we already mentioned that this is the passage they use. And if we come to it, let's go over and First Thessalonians 4. Very interesting passage. And so about halfway through the book, First Thessalonians chapter 4, he says in verse 15, for this we, well, verse 14. Verse 13. But I do not want you to be ignorant, brethren, concerning those who have fallen asleep, lest you sorrow as others who have no hope. Obviously, those who fall asleep are people who died. That's what he's saying. For if we believe that Jesus died and rose again, even so God will bring with him those who sleep in Jesus. For this we say to you by the word of the Lord, that we who are alive and remain unto the coming of the Lord will by no means precede those who are asleep. What's going to happen? Paul says, first of all, we who are alive and remain to the coming of the Lord. And incidentally, let me just add this. The Bible teaches one coming, not two, not three, not four, one coming. Well, two, I suppose we could say. The first one was his incarnation when he came into this world and then was resurrected and left this world and was seated at the right hand of God. That's the first coming. And one of the things that the angel said as Jesus left, this Jesus who you see going into heaven shall so come in like manner as you see him go. The Bible teaches Jesus is coming back. He came once. He's going to come twice. There are no more comings. Just two comings. And so the next coming will be the last coming and the only other coming. We call it the second coming, don't we? You know what the first one is? He's coming back again, the Bible teaches. So he says here, for this we say to you by the word of the Lord, that we who are alive and remain unto the coming Lord will by no means precede or go before or have any advantage over those who are dead. Or in fact, what does he say about the dead Christians? They will be raised first, then we which are alive and remain. So no advantage. Some of them might say, oh my goodness, our brothers and sisters have died. They're going to miss out on all this. No, no, they're not going to miss out. They're going to be first. The dead in Christ will rise first. For the Lord himself will descend from heaven, verse 16, with a shout, with the voice of an archangel, and with the trumpet of God. Someone has said about this passage, it's the noisiest passage in the Bible. There's a whole lot of noise going on there. Shouting, the trumpet sounding, the voice of the archangel, and so on. And the dead in Christ will rise first. Now, it's interesting when people read first, what comes to their mind immediately? Second. Right? First, there must be a second, right? First what? Well, a lot of minds think first resurrection, second resurrection, all that kind of stuff. That's not as what he's talking about here. And I think I'm right in saying this. You can substantiate that or not. He's saying the dead in Christ will rise before the living will rise in the Lord. That's what he's saying. Then we who are alive after the dead, we who are alive and remain shall be caught up together with them in the clouds to meet the Lord in the air, and thus we shall always be with the Lord. Now, how anyone could take this as one of their main passages to teach the idea, first of all, in their belief, Jesus is coming how? secretly, quietly. In fact, he's not really going to be seen. And he's going to smuggle all the believers up into heaven for 7 years during this period of terribleness on the earth, 7 year period. Where do you find that in this passage of scripture? I don't find anything that they teach in this passage of scripture. It's teaching about final things, the last doctrine, the dead in Christ. How many resurrections does the Bible teach? Right? Actually, we have Jesus is the first one to be raised from the dead. Maybe I can qualify that. Does the Bible talk about people being raised from the dead? Sure. Jesus raised people, three people from the dead in the New Testament times. We're told about those stories. The widow of Nain's son and Peter, his child and so
1: Jairus,
0: on. And of course Lazarus is born. Yeah, that's right. So there's three people that were raised from the dead. But Jesus is really the one who was raised from the dead not to die anymore. Jesus was raised and he's still alive and well, thank you. And the Bible has a whole chapter in 1 Corinthians 15 talking about the fact that Jesus was raised gives us the hope and the indication that we too will be raised from the dead. And the same power that raised Jesus from the dead is going to raise God's people from the dead. And so there is the resurrection of Jesus. And of course, that resurrection also teaches that we'll be raised never to die again. And so that's sometimes called the general resurrection. Now, it's an interesting thing to look at. We're pretty much out of time. But in 1 Corinthians 15, Paul is not talking about the wicked. Who's he talking about? Who did Paul write the letter to? 1 Corinthians 15. Who did he write the letter to? The Corinthian Christians, didn't he? He wrote that letter to the Christians. Christians, do you want to know what's going to happen to you folks? So Paul is writing with an initial purpose in mind. He's writing that they may know as God's people what God has in store for them. God is going to raise them from the dead. But don't make a mistake, and some people make a mistake, that there's going to be more than one resurrection, and the doctrine of premillennialism teaches more than one resurrection. There's a resurrection of the righteous, and then later on, a resurrection of the wicked. That's part of the doctrine. That's part of the teaching. But the Bible teaches John 5, verse 27, 28, 29, somewhere in there, 30. It says this, the hour, notice that language, the hour is coming and now it is when all that are in the grave shall hear his voice. How many are all?
2: Everyone.
0: All means all, doesn't it? It means the righteous and wicked. It means everybody who has died will hear his voice and come forth. They that have done good unto life, they that have done evil unto condemnation. Now that's what that passage, it doesn't teach two resurrections. It teaches one resurrection, two destinies in the same hour. The hour is coming and now is when all that are in the grave shall meet. That's what the Bible teaches about the resurrection. But 1 Corinthians 15 is not addressed to the wicked. They'll be raised. But Paul's saying, you brothers, you need to know about the resurrection. And that's what his talk and comment is about. One resurrection, but there's more than one destiny for those who are raised. You have to quit. Next time, we'll try to look at some of these doctrines, like the catching the saints on the shore. We'll see what the Bible teaches.
1: Hai, Shakti Maji Bautista sa Kiyakya Membro at Church of Christ. Iimbitan mi kayo yung Ladya at Kapilya. Amay address mi 15042 92nd Avenue, Surrey, BC. Sa marakupi lugar para ikasalba tayon amin.

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Good morning, good afternoon, and good evening to my brothers and sisters in Christ all around the world. May the peace and love of God be upon us all. This is a Victory Circle. My name is Albert Sius, your host. It is a pleasure for me to be with you and to be able to continue studying the Word of God with all of you, my friend, my sister, my brothers in Christ. Today's lesson is coming from the book of 1 Timothy chapter 6. Verse 3 through 10. 1 Timothy chapter 6, verse 3 to 10. And the title is Finding Contentment. Finding Contentment. Let us go to God in prayer. Our precious Father in heaven, as we are approaching your throne, we ask you, Father, to receive us with forgiveness and grace for our sins, for our iniquities. We come boldly by the blood of your Son, Jesus Christ, to find grace at your sight and to find forgiveness that we may be able to have relationship with you. And by having relationship with you, we're certain that you're going to be with us while we are studying your word. And with that friendship, you'll be able to talk to us through your word. And by talking to us through your word, we'll be able to understand your nature. And we'll be able to serve you as the way you commanded us to serve you. Father, be with us, be with those who are in need in this present moment, that we know you are the only one can elevate on or solve the situation that they are in. Touch them and heal them by your mercy, by your grace, through your Son, Jesus Christ. In his name we pray and ask. Amen. My brothers and sisters, we are together around the table to study the Word of God. And as Christians too, find a solution that we may need through the Word of God, because there's no other way that we can find a solution or contentment that we are looking for in this life. So that's the reason why tonight we choose to study the Word contentment.
And contentment is something that all of us or all human beings are looking for, because nobody would ever want to be in a difficulty in life. So we as Christians, we know that we cannot find the contentment throughout the Word of God. So that is the reason why we are together this afternoon, this evening, or this morning, to study that subject. In 1 Timothy chapter 6, verse 3 through 10, we're going to be able to go deeply in our research, in our study, to understand the word contentment. So Jesus Christ told his disciple that out of our hearts would flow streams of living water. So that the word, that's the word, come from Jesus Christ's mouth to his disciple while he was on earth with them and trying to educate them the nature of being a Christian, being a follower of Christ, or child of God. So we have asked this question through the years, my brothers and sisters. What flows out of us? It was not initially planned in this way, but two of the topic regarding what flows out of us comes from on First Timothy in chapter 6. I had not planned to teach this book and its faith foundations. But the situation may change all on the preaching or the studying plans for this lesson this morning, this afternoon or this evening. So we've seen this was going to happen. So I held off from doing overflow about that lesson so that we would do what we supposed to do as Christians. But in doing this, we will also finish our series in the book of Timothy so that we are going to look at in this lesson that we would overflow with contentment.
So people would look at us and see content Christians. So how do we find contentment? As Christians, wherever you are, in whatever the circumstances, sickness, trouble, difficulties in life, the world should see in you another stage of life by showing contentment in your life as Christians. And because we know contentment doesn't come from riches. Contentment doesn't come from only have a beautiful house, a beautiful life, and beautiful of everything in this world. But my brothers and sisters, want you to know that contentment as Christians come from the hope that we have in the world for eternal life. But first of all, we have to understand or study where contentment is not. When we read 1 Timothy chapter 6, verse 3 to 5, so we see verses 3 to 5 shows us where contentment is not found. So well, we notice that Paul describes people of those who are false but claim to be followers of Jesus Christ, but they do not listen or agree with the sound teachings of Christ in the scriptures. But they are consistent, understand nothing, and crave controversy, quarrel over words, leading to envy, dissension, slander, evil suspicions, and the constant friction among people. And we should consider the frequency of Paul's concern about the people who show this fruit. So Paul has repeatedly warned about these kinds of false disciples. But there are people, my brothers and sisters, who try to find their joy in causing problems. And we've seen that happen all the times. Many among us are led by envy, by beauty, by extensive life. And cause trouble in their lives. But it seemed that their attempt at pleasure come from stirring the pot and fanning the flames
of strife. Contentment does not come from causing problems. But furthermore, we using God is not the means to contentment either, my brothers and sisters. So Paul noticed that in his word says at the end of verse 5, they think that godliness is a means to financial gain. Using God for your own selfish purpose will not accomplish what we think it will accomplish. My brothers and sisters, God refuses to be used in this way. So when Israel tried to use God for their own gain and selfish purposes, God rejected them and they lost everything. But remember that one of the big questions for the book of Job is, will Job serve God for nothing? When we read Job chapter 1 verse 9, do you serve God for what you think you will get out of him in this life? Or do you serve God for who he is? It is a very important question. The Apostle Paul notes that there are those who claim to be followers of Jesus Christ, but are using godliness as a way to cause problems and seek financial gain. As we can see, most of the denominational churches around the world, most of the preachers in those kind of so-called Christian church using the word of God for their own personal gain, for their own personal financial gain. As Christians, as a real Christian who's following Christ, who really understand the word, we know that we cannot do that kind of misconception to show that we are serving God. But in our heart, we know that we are only serving God for our own financial gain. We are serving God. I am serving God, my brothers and sisters, with hope for eternal life. Because life here on earth is just a shadow. But the real life reserved for us in heaven, means that the reason why you and I has to do whatsoever we can to make sure that we do not cause any problems and seek a financial gain by serving God. So
Where is contentment? I'm sorry. In the same chapter, which is 1 Timothy chapter 6, verse 6 through 8, then we see that Paul tells us, so then where is contentment found? Where then we can found contentment? But Paul tells us that godliness with contentment is of great worth. It is devotion to God paired with contentment will be a great wealth to your life. The first view toward contentment, my brothers and sisters, is relative. So look at all that you have now and compare it with what you started with. Now we start with nothing, my brothers and sisters. We came in this life with nothing. And we end with nothing. So appreciate what you have and stop being focused on wealth and possessions. Because material possessions are not the key to a good life. Because godly contentment is the key to a good life in Christ Jesus. Simply look at all that we have today. Contentment is about seeing what you have and not focusing on what you do not have. And discontentment immediately arises when we look at things that we do not have. This is what advertising is all about today. Because if you pay too much attention about advertising, you will go extremes too far of what you can do. There's a lot of people who cannot see beautiful things. And the advertisers knows that the reason why they show you the beautiful stuff and a lot of lies behind them just to make you envy to buy those stuff, especially when you're buying stuff online. And so my brothers and sisters, you be careful on what you've seen over the television. In the same way, be careful on what you hear from a pastor or so-called pastors who's trying to sell you the word of God for their own gain, for their own pocket, for their own financial gain. Because they need a beautiful mansion, they need a beautiful airplane, they need beautiful suits to show off.
So you be careful for those advertising that they advertise over the television through the word of God. Because they are trying to show us what we do not have so that we will no longer be content and buy what they are selling. So look at what you have, my brothers and sisters, and appreciate it, because God is letting us borrow these possessions. But we do not start with them, and we do not end with them. The second view is an absolute view of contentment. So we can notice that what Paul says in verse 8. And Paul says, but if we have food and clothing, with these we will be content. I may have a question for you, my brothers and sisters. Do you content with kind of food that God given you? Have you content with kind of clothing that God provide to you? Most of the time we complain as Christians, we should do better, we should do more. But is God want you to go over? That's what Paul tried to explain you here. But if we have food and clothing, with this we will be content. It is good, my brothers and sisters, to work hard and to save. But sometimes we go over limit trying to save millions. But we don't even can evaluate or explain or tell if we're going to be able to see tomorrow morning. Because we come to this life, we go to the university, we have bachelor degree, we have doctoral degree, we have all kind of degrees. But none of us can tell from those degrees if we're going to go, if we're going to see the next minute. So why do we have to work so hard, exceedingly hard, to save millions and millions in the bank and not knowing the next second, it's not ours. So Paul says that with the essentials of life, we should be content. This is quite a perspective change, especially for the prosperous point of view that we have in this culture. Paul wants us to think completely different about what we have. And the word translate clothing might be a little too exact, as the word is plural and can be translated coverings. Thus Paul might have in mind both clothing and shelter. So if you have food, my brothers and sisters, and carvings, you have enough to live on right now. Everything else is a want.
Many people cannot make the difference between want and need. What you need is clothing and shelter and some food on your table. Everything else is what you want. You want a beautiful house, you want a beautiful car, you want beautiful this, beautiful that. But do you really need them? We often think of our needs as retirement plans, which is cars, phones, and the like. But Paul is telling us that we can only have contentment when we change our definition of what we need. We will overflow with discontentment when we think that we should have so much more than that God has already given us. And if we have food and we have covering for our bodies, we are to be content with all of that. Well, I hope we feel how challenging those words are. Imagine that all you had was food, clothes, and shelter. Would that be good enough for you? Would we think that we ought to have more, especially when we see what everyone else has? I hope that we can see how verses 7 and 8 work together. So do you not look at what everyone else has? Most of the time, that's what we do. If I see my brother Joe come to the church with an expensive suit, automatically I want to buy one too. If I see my brother change his car often, I want to do the same. If I see my sister just buy a beautiful mansion, automatically I have jealousy about it. I want to buy a big mansion too. My brothers and sisters, as Christian, no, it does not work like that. Everything we have is from God, and we are not taking it with us when we are living this earth. Everything that is more than food and clothing is a bonus. So thanks God if we can have a beautiful house. Thanks God if we can have a beautiful car. Thanks God if we can have a few $1,000s in the bank. But they are all bonuses, my brothers and sisters. The discontentment, therefore, is not a wealth issue, but a heart issue. Discontentment looks a life incorrectly. If we are not presently satisfied with what we have, we will not be satisfied with what we want, because nothing is going to fill that desire, because discontentment is a heart issue. Having more is not going to fix the problem. But listen to the wise teacher of Ecclesiastes.
Whoever loves money never has enough. However, loves wealth is never satisfied with their income. Ecclesiastes 5 verse 10. So my brothers and sisters, you will not be happy by having more than you have. You will be happy when you enjoy what you have. Great health is in being happy with what you have and working with the Lord in godliness. Yes, my brothers and sisters, as Christians, that's the way we supposed to live, that the way we supposed to think. Because the problem of not finding contentment here, we follow from the book of 1 Timothy chapter 6, verse 9 to 10. Now Paul is going to warn us about not choosing to be content in verses 9 to 10. The desire to be rich is very dangerous. The desire for more will bring disasters to your life, my brothers and sisters. So listen to what Paul says in verse 9. This desire for more will lead you into all kinds of temptations, into traps, and into many other senseless and harmful desires that plunge people into destruction and ruin. Well, that Paul does not say that this is possible, but that this is a spiritual truth for life. Now, this is what happens when we are discontent and desire to increase what we have. You will experience temptations, my brothers and sisters. You will experience traps and harmful desires until you are plunged into destruction and ruin. So, should we not run far away from discontentment when we hear the absolute danger and disasters that will happen? And godliness with contentment is crucial because disasters is prepared for those who keep wanting more. A lot of people want always act like that. The more they have, the more they want. The more they have, the more they want. Why does this happen? Why? But Paul explains in verse 10, loving money is a root for all kinds of evil. And notice that Paul does not say that money is the root of all evil, but that is not what he said. What he said is far better and far more condemning. The desire for money is a root for all kinds of evil. The desire. Having money is not a problem, my brothers and sisters. But wanting more money is the problem. Discontentment is the ground for all kinds of future problems and future sins. Because Paul then wants to prove
this to us by showing that this happened or this has happened to so many other people. When we look at the rest of the verse 10, it says, by not dealing with these desires, some have wandered away from the faith and pierced themselves with many griefs. And has happened to others, and it can happen to you, my brothers and sisters. Now, reaching for more only causes more pain. Reaching for more never gives you what you are looking for. Either satisfaction or contentment. Are you content, my brothers and sisters? Are you happy with what you have? Or are you looking for more? I know most of you will say, yes, I need some more. Why? It's because you are not content with what you have. So what is the desire? The more you have, the more chance you have to lose.

myself, my brothers and sisters, I'm not saying that you should do the same. It's your choice. It is your money, your way of life. So you can do whatever with what you have, but if you have a few thousand dollars in the bank, just if, you know, to support one another or for what, when you have an emergency, I think that's enough. But having a pile of money in the bank, what for? That's when if your bank account is overflow here on earth, what is about the one in heaven? Is it empty? It seemed to me you emptied your account from heaven to fill your account on earth while you are living here. But remember that we are here temporarily. If I'm a visitor in a country, I wouldn't put so much money in that country's bank. Most likely, I'm gonna save most of my money in my home country's bank. Is that right? Because I'm just passing through. If this world is not our home, is this home, this world is not our world, why do we have to save all our money in here? Why don't we think to save our money in heaven's bank? This is just another advice. My brothers and sisters, my advice to you, if you do have to save your money, because I know that we are living here on earth as a physical body, but our spiritual body will live in heaven. So what do you do for that account you have in heaven? Do you make any deposit there? When we're talking about important characteristics as the people of God who are to overflow with streams of living waters, contentment is a characteristic that is easy to overlook. So my brothers and sisters, what Paul wants us to see is that great gain is not by having wealth or possessions, but great gain comes from godliness. And desiring God is when you will experience the wealth of life that God offers. But we can easily miss this as we look at possession and become discontent. We allow our hearts to want more and more rather than realizing joy and satisfaction comes by wanting more and more of Jesus. We must train our hearts, my brothers and sisters, to stop looking for joy outside the teaching of Christ. We must train our hearts to stop looking for more and more of earthly, materialistic stuff. And the next time we think that another possession or another person is
the answer to our contentment we must have to running flag rise in our mind that this is not true. Bigger, better, or newer never delivers what we think it will deliver. So Paul wants us to think about the result of our discontentment. And that Paul told us that temptations, traps, snares, harmful desires, along with ruin and destruction come from discontentment. So my brothers and sisters, loving money leads to all kinds of problem. Most of marriages today destroyed because of money. Sometimes we forgot about our children, our wives. By working 2-3 jobs to make more money. And sometimes the wives leave their husband because he doesn't have enough money. It's always want. Money. Would you take a moment and consider how many temptations you have experienced in your life simply because you were not satisfied with what you had? So how many traps and snares have we experienced because we were not content? How many times

0: wicked because we keep wanting more and more? How many griefs have we experienced because we have a love for more? We need to bring our eyes inward and look at all that God has given to us. None of it is ours, but is given to us by God. We cannot keep it when we die. So what is the point of desire more and more? It is only hurting us. It is only hurting us, my brothers and sisters. Well, finally, if I were to ask you if you are rich, I would imagine all of us would say no. We usually define being rich as those who have far more than what we have. But we need to change our definition, because we are rich, my brothers and sisters, when we have a deep relationship with God, and rich and with food and clothing, we are content. In chapter 6, verse 8, my brothers and sisters, pursuing stuff will not make you happy and will not give you the gain you are looking for. So pursuing God will make you happy and give you the gain you are looking for. So do we overflow with contentment? Let me repeat that question again for you. Do we overflow with what we have? Do we overflow with contentment? Or are you content the way that you are living? Are you content with one bedroom apartment? Are you content with a Toyota, not a BMW, not a Mercedes? Are you content with your job? Are you content with the wife that God gave you? Are you content with the husband that God gave you? Are you content with those children you have? Do you feel overflow with that contentment? Are we satisfied with all that God has allowed us to have and use while we spend our days on earth? So my brothers and sisters, being a Christian is a privilege. Why? Because through the Word of God that we are studying every single day, help us to understand who we are, what we are, why we are here, and why we have that hope. Because here on earth, which is this physical life that we are living, the physical world that we are living in, is not our home. So if the world is not our home, we should not be too comfortable living in it. We should not be too comfortable to accumulate all the things that this world has. We should know who we are, why we are here for, and where we are going after this life. Are you prepared? Are you prepared after this life that you have enough saving in heaven? Because if you have no saving in heaven, my brothers and sisters, forget it. You don't have to buy a ticket, because you won't have a better life over there. So that's the reason why we have to work very hard to have a good saving in heaven, because that life is going to be very, very, very long. And when I say very, very long, it's an unending life. It's a non-stop life. No limit, no time, no days, no year, no month, no week. It's a non-stop life. Do you have enough saving in there to live that life? Because I see that we are killing ourselves to save on this earth, that we are only here for just a little time. But we are saving millions in the bank. But forget about where we are going to live eternally. So my brothers and sisters, it is time for you and I to start thinking about funding our saving up there. Don't worry about what is going on here on earth. We are just passing through. The world is not our home. We cannot be content here. Please, please, do whatever you can to feed your bank account up there, because that's where we're going to live forever. Let us pray. Father in heaven, we thank you. We thank you for your word. And we thank you for the Holy Spirit that you allow to guide us, to open our mind and hearts, and to understand your word. And by understand your word, we'll do whatever your word asks us to do. So Father, help us from now on to start saving in our bank account in heaven. Help us, O God, to understand and to live our life here as a desire. Not to live in this world, but a desire to prepare lives for eternal life in your arms. In Christ Jesus we pray. Amen.
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I remember my affliction and wandering, the bitterness and the gall. I well remember them, and my soul is downcast within me. Yet this I call to mind, and therefore I have hope. Because of the Lord's great love, we are not consumed, for his compassions never fail. They are new every morning. Great is your faithfulness. I say to my soul, the Lord is my portion, therefore I will wait for him. The Lord is good to those whose hope is in him, to the one who seeks him. It is good to wait quietly for the salvation of the Lord. Hear my voice when I call, O Lord. Be merciful to me and answer me. My heart says of you, seek his face. Your face, Lord, I will seek. Do not hide your face from me. Do not turn your servant away in anger. You have been my helper, O God, my Savior. I give thanks to you, O Lord, for you are good. Your love endures forever. I give thanks to you, O Lord.

0: Hi everyone, this is John, one of your fellow brothers in Christ from Surrey, BC. In Ephesians 5 and in Colossians 3, Paul says that coveting is a form of idolatry. To covet means to have a strong desire to possess something. For example, we may covet a high-paying job or a beautiful piece of jewelry. The 10th commandment for Israel was, "Do not covet your neighbor's house or your neighbor's wife, or his male servant, or his female servant, or his ox, or his donkey, or anything that is your neighbor's." Why is a strong desire to possess something considered idolatry? I mean, we don't bow down and worship a piece of jewelry or our neighbor's big house. You see, idolatry has to do with worshiping something or someone. And worshiping means that we make that person or thing the central figure and focus in our lives. If we worship God, we make God the central figure and focus in our life. But the moment we place all our focus on getting a good job or a nice house without considering God, that is when our focus and priority has shifted from God to this thing that we desire so badly. And that is idolatry. You have prioritized something over God. Now, remember, it's not necessarily wrong to desire these things, as long as you consider whether obtaining it will bring you closer to God or not. Does it glorify God or not? And if it doesn't, then don't do it. And so now we understand why coveting is a form of idolatry.
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0: All right, everybody, good morning, good afternoon, and good evening to all of you Igniters. Thunderkirk reporting live here from COC Surrey. Good to have each one of you here with us here on Ignite Radio. And getting set up for the transfer, and then all of a sudden, everything went kaplut. Not used to that, Igniters. Definitely not used to that. Wow. We lost our computer feed from North Bellingham, so we apologize for that. We're like, hey, what's going on? Well, they got knocked off air. I'm like, oh, really? I was kind of wondering what the heck was going on, but I guess it is what it is. Anyways, nevertheless, Igniters, we're here. That's a good thing. One of these days, we're going to make a fail-safe technology that works 99.999 repeating part of the time. Anyways, probably it's not going to happen in your lifetime nor mine. That's all I'm going to be able to say to that. Nevertheless, Igniters, we got our good friend, Brother Frank, happening here on Ignite Radio, and we're glad to have Brother Frank with us here as we kick off our wonderful programming here on Ignite Radio. So a little excited? Yeah, we are. We're a little excited. So let's go ahead, Igniters, and to get rocking and rolling here on Ignite Radio. And while everybody kind of gets situated, let's go ahead, Igniters, and to get rocking and rolling here on Ignite Radio. Maestro, go ahead and hit it. Brother Frank is waiting.
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0: All right, Igniters, let's get rocking and rolling here on Ignite Radio as we get ready, Igniters, for our good friend, Brother Frank, here on Ignite Radio. And very, very excited to have Brother Frank's been doing this wonderful, wonderful series. And we're set and ready for Brother Frank. So let's go ahead and send it over to Brother Frank right now. We don't want to keep Brother Frank waiting any longer than he has to. Welcome to The Point with none other than our good friend Brother Frank here on Ignite Radio.
1: Environment. This is our last lesson on God's design for preachers and preaching. We'll notice 7 brief points. Number 1, preachers and personal evangelism. Sin is man's problem and Calvary is God's remedy. Obedience to the gospel enables man to reach the cross and appropriate its benefits to his soul. The gospel is God's exclusive power to save, Romans 1:16. It centers in the cross. The pivot of God's preaching was Jesus Christ and him, or Paul's preaching was Jesus Christ and him crucified, 1 Corinthians 2:2. The gospel must be obeyed, 2 Thessalonians 1, 7-9. To die without submitting to the gospel and the obedience of faith is to die without hope. The dawn of each day arrives with the same pressing need, the need to hear and obey the gospel of Christ. Life is grotesque in ugliness because of sin. The gospel is radiant in beauty because of Christ. Obeying the gospel supplants the ugliness of sin with the beauty of holiness, Psalms 29:2. And daily in the temple and in every house, they cease not to teach and preach Jesus Christ, Acts 5:42. Every person in every house needs to hear the gospel. There is no substitute for pulpit preaching. Its power and influence on souls reaching for eternity is immeasurable. But only personal evangelism can reach every house. Philip was instructed by an angel and the Holy Spirit to leave the public square and teach one man riding in a chariot, Acts 8:26 to 35. Jesus appeared to one man on the road to Damascus and then told Ananias to go and answer the question he had raised regarding salvation, Acts 9:1 to 18. The Holy Spirit directed Peter to the house of Cornelius to preach the gospel, Acts 10. Paul and Barnabas were eager to comply with the desire of Sergius Paulus to hear the word of God, Acts 13:7. Paul and Silas engaged in personal evangelism with Lydia and her household, Acts 16:13 to 15, and with a jailer and his house, Acts 16:25 to 34. Elders and preachers should lead the church in personal evangelism. Some preachers lock themselves in their office and throw away the key. They bar the door to exit or entry. They view the trip from their study to the pulpit as their sole responsibility. They are orators in pulpit sermons on the need for world evangelism. They have a file of sermons on Mark 16:15. They can quote verses, make points, and cite statistics. They can tell emotional stories about the laws. They encourage elders to write checks to support missionaries in foreign countries. But they haven't sat in the house of some lost soul with an open Bible in years. Regarding personal evangelism, they are kin to the Pharisees of whom Jesus said, "All therefore whatsoever they bid you observe, that observe and do. But do ye not after their works, for they say and do not." Matthew 23:3. A preacher's love for God, truth, and the souls of men should embrace both the pulpit and every house. Thinking right about God constructs the need of personal evangelism in the heart of every elder, preacher, and member of the church. Number 2, preachers and visitation. The world and the church are full of hurting people. The spiritual, mental, emotional, physical, and financial pain and the suffering, sorrow, and despair resulting from sin have covered the earth like the floodwaters of Noah's day. If one could reach the pinnacle of the highest mountain on earth, an upward look would never attain the end of human adversities. Ceaseless lamentations traverse the hearts of men. The gospel summons the church to be filled with the fruits of righteousness, Philippians 1:11. Support the weak, 1 Thessalonians 5:14. Lift up the hands which hang down and the feeble knees, Hebrews 12:12. To aid them which suffer adversity, Hebrews 13:3. To demonstrate compassion one of another, 1 Peter 3:8. And to love in deed and in truth, 1 John 3:18. These gospel principles demand personal involvement in the lives of people. A preacher must be a people person, possessing an innate love for mankind and a desire to serve, assist, and help in times of need. His heart must suffer for the suffering. People afflicted by the crucibles of life long for hearts of genuine concern who will allow them to talk about their difficulties. Preachers need to be swift to hear, James 1:19. Hospitals and nursing homes are essential places of visitation. One's presence by the beds of the afflicted is healing balm to the souls of the suffering. Personal engagement in the lives and needs of people should be as natural to preachers as breathing. Preachers who think that their responsibility before God and the church begins and ends with the pulpit are self-deceived. Preachers should visit and be involved in the lives of people because they are Christians, not because they are preachers. Thinking right about God finds elders, preachers, and all members involved in one another's lives. Number three, preachers, money, and debt. An obsessive attitude toward money and material things is an open door to spiritual disaster. The Holy Spirit multiplied vivid terms, endeavoring to paint a portrait of the spiritual ruin inherent in a covetous spirit regarding money. An illicit desire for money plunges one into temptation. In the class this morning, Tom spoke of two disasters in families who had of the family desire to make a lot of money. No wonder the Holy Spirit multiplied these vivid terms, endeavoring to paint a portrait of the spiritual ruin inherent in a covetous spirit regarding money. An illicit desire for money plunges one into temptation. It forms a self-made snare into which one is entangled. It produces a host of senseless and harmful lust. It engulfs a man in destruction and perdition. It is the root of incalculable evil. It leads to apostasy and self-impalement with ceaseless sorrow. 1 Timothy 6:9 and 10. Christians are stewards of money and material things purchased by money. A steward is a manager or an overseer, a man into whose hands certain things have been entrusted. These items are on consignment. They are not personal possessions. A steward does not own anything. Such is man's relationship to God, money, and all material things. God owns everything. He is the possessor of heaven and earth, Genesis 14:19. David acknowledged this truth when he said to God, "For all that is in the heaven and in the earth is thine." 1 Chronicles 29:11. The earth is the Lord's and the fullness thereof, the world and they that dwell therein, Psalms 24:1. We enter and exit the world with nothing. 1 Timothy 6:7, every penny and every material object in man's possession is on loan from God, and man shall account to God for its use. No man on earth should excel preachers in understanding and implementing this truth. God's preachers live with the Bible. Their days are filled with its study. They delight in the law of the Lord and doth meditate therein day and night, Psalms 1:2. They're constantly under the Bible's influence. Their minds are filled with its wondrous works, Psalms 119:27. Their hearts are drawn to God's testimonies and not to covetousness, Psalms 119:36. The law of God is better unto them than thousands of gold and silver, Psalms 119:72. It is inexcusable for a preacher to be a poor steward of God's money. Any man on earth can find himself in financial difficulty through no fault of his own. Acts of nature, accidents, illnesses, lengthy medical difficulties, and unemployment can exhaust a family's financial resources, barring such expected or unexpected adversity, preachers should be stewards of well-managed financial households. Tragically, as it is not unusual to hear preachers who have not been faithful in their stewardship of money. Some frequent businesses owned by brethren expecting special financial favors simply because they are preachers. I've heard numbers of our brethren in business over the years complain mightily about preachers coming to their business expecting special favors just because they are preachers. Christians in business do not owe preachers a living. For every man shall bear his own burden, Galatians 6:5. Others even refuse to pay their debts. One wonders if they have ever preached the biblical principle, owe no man anything, Romans 13:8. When a bill comes due, it needs to be paid. Singular and temporary misuses of money in the course of one's life because of fleshly weakness and imperfect judgment is common to all. But persistent refusal to satisfy one's debts is indefensible. There are preachers who have marred their own reputations and the good names of the congregation in various communities by moving and leaving behind a handful of unpaid bills. To receive a service or purchase an object and refuse to pay for it is theft, and should not be once named among you as become a saint, Ephesians 5:3. Thinking right about God and money motivates all Christians to proper stewardship of financial blessings. Preachers and new Bibles. There is a famine of Bible knowledge in the church. The problem is acute and intensely alarming. Most members of the church cannot quote one verse on each step in God's plan of salvation. Many are unable to discern the distinction between denominationalism and the church of the Bible. Error has entrenched itself within the church. Mention almost any false doctrine, it will not be difficult to find a preacher serving as its advocate. Sectarian fallacies have found a home in many congregations. Many have no appetite for sound words, 2 Timothy 1:13. The proliferation of new Bibles has made a major contribution to the ignorance and error in the church. For instance, the New International Version has total depravity in Psalm 51:5, the law of Moses yet in force in Matthew 5:17, numerous reasons for divorce and remarriage allowed by the broad phrase marital unfaithfulness in Matthew 19:9, the impossibility of apostasy based on believing in John 3:16, the whole of Jesus in the grave in Acts 2:31, and to the delight of the Jehovah's Witnesses, the Calvinistic nature of man in Romans 8, justification at the point of believing and salvation upon confessing in Romans 10:10, man in Christ at the point of hearing in Ephesians 1:13, and the miraculous extending until the time of perfection in 1 Corinthians 13:10, a state beyond reach in this life. Amazingly, there are professors in our Christian schools, elders overseeing congregations, preachers in pulpits, and teachers in classrooms who are using and promoting this particular perversion of divine revelation. They have yet to learn what a congregation in a foreign mission field learned in one lesson they received from a congregation in the States, a copy and a box of these New International Versions. When the Jehovah's Witnesses took their own Bible and crushed the truth with its perversion of Acts 2:31, they quickly reboxed them and stored them in a dark corner of their building. Using the King James Version, Alexander Campbell routed Calvinism in his famous debate with N.L. Rice. Had he had access and used the NIV, he would have suffered the agony of defeat. Preachers and leaders in the church who stay with tried and true versions of the Bible are wise and by such a decision will not grant aid to the cause of ignorance and error. Preachers and memorization. Thy word have I hid in my heart that I might not know, I might not sin against thee, Psalm 119:11. Webster's definition of memorize is to learn by heart. This is why this class that Jeff started years ago has promoted such memorization that those in this class for years will go to their graves not being able to forget most of those verses. It will bless them for the whole of their life. The process of storing up God's word in the heart involves memorization, not just to exercise the mental muscle, but for the purpose of reflection, meditation, and use. Though once a common practice, biblical memorization has become a lost art in the church. Members of the church who can cite just one verse on essential Bible truths are the exception to the rule. Conversations of a religious nature generally find members of the church having to imitate their neighbors with responding to the questions that they're often asked with, "I know it's in there somewhere." The spawning and use of new versions of the Bible have aided in the extraction of the Word of God from the heart. Incessant hearing of the same terminology from tried and true versions once served to infuse and anchor numerous fundamental passages in the mind. Pulpits and classrooms resounding with a diversity of versions have nullified this valuable means of memorization. Preachers in the church today attest to the cessation of memorization. Members often lack incentive to grow in this area because they witness so little value attached thereto by many of our preachers. Experienced preachers who are forced to read the preponderance of verses utilized in the course of a sermon ought to be ashamed. A revival of heart-stored words from God would reinstate Bible-centered preaching in our pulpits. What good is a proposition without a passage? Of what value is a point void of a word from God to back it up? Where's the merit of a sermon that is not peppered with the authoritative ring of "Thus saith God"? Biblical memorization is of inestimable value. It enables the Christian to give a quick answer to every man that asks a reason of the hope that is in you, 1 Peter 3:15. It provides an unhesitating response to temptation with "It is written," Matthew 4:1-11. It enriches the mind, vastly aids preaching and teaching, and stirs the evangelistic spirit. Preachers and physical exercise. This point might seem strange, but it's not. Christianity is multifaceted. Though wholly redemptive in design, its principles reach out to embrace every aspect of life. The Bible is concerned with the whole man. No feature of man's nature is external to the interest and influence of the gospel. God is solicitous of man's physical person. Man's body is a gift from God. Therefore, glorify God in your body and in your spirit, which are God. 1 Corinthians 6:20. Refusing to allow sin to reign in your mortal body, the various members of the body are to be utilized as instruments of righteousness unto God. Romans 6:12-13. Though its value in comparison to godliness is exceeding small, Paul yet asserted that there is benefit to be derived from physical exercise, 1 Timothy 4:8. In view of the spiritual character of the gospel, it is significant to note even a small degree of worth ascribed to physical activity. Bodily exercise is essential to the obtaining of man's potential of physical health. It literally adds years to one's life on earth. This is all so very true. It is foolish to shorten one's time with family and friends in addition to nullifying further contributions to the cause of Christ by physical inactivity. Bodily Exertion is a vital, gentle jolt to the whole man. It serves as a preventive to multiple problems. It revives, rejuvenates, and refreshes. Supplementary to its marvelous effects upon the body, it animates the mind, calms the emotions, and aids the spirit. It makes every desired endeavor more lasting, enjoyable, and productive. A physically fit person will function more effectively in every area of life. There's just no denying these points. Preachers are notorious for their failure to engage in persistent physical exercise. Lack of time is the reason cited most often for such remissiveness. There is no justifiable reason for negligence with regard to God's house of the soul. It is not what is out front that counts. Gasping for breath at the top of the hospital.

Jeroboam, who did sin and made Israel to sin, 1 Kings 14:16. Ahab took the baton of apostasy from Jeroboam and introduced the worship of Baal into the religious life of Israel. Ahab did more to provoke the Lord God of Israel to anger than all the kings of Israel that were before him, 1 Kings 16:33. Out of nowhere comes Elijah, announcing the closing of heaven's window and the beginning of earth's three-year thirst for rain. At the end thereof, Elijah met with Ahab, Israel, and the prophets of Baal in the noted confrontation on Mount Carmel. Elijah was convinced that the outcome would expose the utter folly of idolatry and provoke national penitence and restoration on the part of the nation. This is what he looked for and longed for, 1 Kings 18:37. He was wrong. Baal scarcely lost a customer, and Jezebel put out a contract on his life. In shock and unbelief, Elijah fled for 40 days until he arrived at Mount Horeb, physically, mentally, and emotionally drained. He viewed himself as the only person left on earth concerned for God, truth, and righteousness. Thus he said, I have been very jealous for the Lord God of hosts, for the children of Israel have forsaken thy covenant, thrown down thine altars, slain thy prophets with the sword, and I, even I only, am left. And they seek my life to take it away. 1 Kings 19:10. He was wrong again. God said, I have left me 7,000 in Israel, all the knees of which have not bowed unto Baal, and every mouth which hath not kissed him, 1 Kings 19:18. Spiritual Israel, that's the church, is in chaos. What a tragedy this is. Apostasy in various degrees is rampant. Worldliness, materialism, immorality in the Laodicean spirit are eating away at our vital organs. Many pulpits have sold out to human wisdom and liberalism. At best, they are biblically weak and spiritually insipid. They have lost their distinctive sound. Lacking words from God, they do not ring with authority. Each sermon ends without informing people how to reach the blood of Christ in obedience to the gospel of Christ. They issue God's come without God's how. Of what worth is a sermon like that? They could be supplanted by a denominational pulpit and no one would discern the difference. The spirit of Elijah is enticing, but it needs to be repressed. There are yet many preachers who love God and His truth with all its related parts. They tremble with reverence at every syllable of the Word of God. They respect the sound and the silence of the Bible. They love the exclusive gospel with its exclusive plan of salvation that produces the exclusive church with its exclusive pattern of worship, organization, and manner of life. They preach the gospel without fear, favor, or compromise. They had rather stand alone with God and the truth in the valley of conflict than with 1,000 compromising brethren on the mountain of popularity and ease. The spirit of Samuel, speak, for thy servant heareth, 1 Samuel 3:10. And Micaiah, as the Lord liveth, even what my God saith, that will I speak. 2 Chronicles 18:13. And the psalmist, oh, how I love thy law, it is my meditation all the day. Psalms 119:97 is their own. They preach like Noah, like Moses, like the prophets of old, like Christ, and like Peter. Thank God for every one of them because they think right about God. Oh, how we need preachers like these
great men that we've talked about in this

0: very brief series in every pulpit of the Church of the Lord this day. You're present, having obeyed the gospel. You need by faith to repent of your sins, confess Christ, be baptized into Christ. He that believeth and is baptized shall be saved. Or if you need the wonderful prayers of this wonderful church, you need to come even now while we stand and sing.
1: Wow, wow. Ignite Earth, that is none other than our good friend, Brother Frank Chesser. And boy, oh boy, I tell you, this is the final series on this one. So we will get the ultimate conclusion, Igniters, God willing, tomorrow as a special edition here on Ignite Radio. So, wow. I'm just going to say the word wow. And very fired up. That is a very, very fired up Brother Frank. And boy, oh boy, I tell you. There might be a little problem, Igniters, with some of the congregations that are part of the household of faith. I think Brother Frank is, I think he's on to something. And I hope, Igniters, that we catch and understand what Brother Frank is talking about. That was, that belongs in the Amen Corner. Wow. That's all I'm going to say. Brother Frank can go, listen, if Brother Frank wanted to go an extra 15 or 20 minutes, I'm going to tell you, I don't think none of us were complained about that at all. Let's go ahead and get into this one right at the beginning here. Sister TL connected with us. Magandang hapon, good afternoon to you, sister. Glad to have you with us. Sent in three hearts and said, hello, Brother Frank. Sent in a fourth heart. And amen to that. Five hearts, six, seven, eight, nine hearts. This was a good one, folks. Three more for 12 hearts. One more for 13, along with an amen. One more for 14. One, two, three, four more for 18. And then said, thanks, Brother Frank, and sent one more over for a total of 19 hearts. Brother Frank was not letting go. We got weak preachers. I'm not surprised Brother Frank alluded that we got weak congregations. We got weak members. We got people that don't want to understand the truth. We got members that are the part of the household of faith that don't understand the need to stand up for meat and the hard truth. And I think that you said that immensely. Yeah. Why are our Bible programs seem, for the most part, on life support? They ain't getting no word. They're not getting word at church. That means they're not getting word at home. That means they're not getting word any other time. I get it. We're trying to change that, Brother Frank. We are trying to change that. So we're trying to get more meat here on Ignite Radio so all of you can grow and get stronger. But that was a very interesting statement. I get more word outside than I do in the church itself. Oh, Brother Frank, don't like those kind of statements. Let's continue on. Sister Amelia, blessed day. By the way, Sister Amelia, all the way over from the islands of the Philippines. Blessed day, Brother Frank, Brother Kirk. Three painted hearts, three praying hands. Sister Amelia then sent in 1, 2, 3, 4, 5 hearts there. And amen to that. One more for 6. Said amen, brother. 2 more for 8. 3 more for 11. 2 more for 13. Amen. And amen. And then she wrote in here, amen, brother, with 3 thumbs up. And then said, thanks, Brother Frank. God bless both. 3 praying hands and 2 painted hearts. Amen. Even I appreciated that. And I'm glad Brother Frank brought up about the Bible, too. I'm glad he brought that up. We got a lot of Bibles that are printed that are watered down, just like the preaching is. I have to tip my hat to him about that one. I send in a heart. That's why I also say that. That's why we need to be careful which version of the Bible we use. And that's true. And 'cause it matters. So, amen to that. And I sent in 3 more hearts for a total of 4. 1 more for 5. And then I 1 more for 6 and said amen to that. And then sent 1 more over for a total of 7. Brother Frank made some good points. Brother Albert appreciated that wonderful study. Brother Albert's coming up right now. He sent over 3 thumbs up. Amen to that. Hey, let's give a shout out to our good friend, Brother Bobby Watts, all the way from the great state of Alabama. Good afternoon to you, Brother Watts. Glad to have you. We're sitting ready. I know Brother Albert's fired up after this. So I got a good idea. Let's check in with our good friend, Brother Albert. Brother Albert's got a nice little series going here. Been looking forward to this one. Back to Job. Maestro, Brother Albert's waiting. Let's hit it, if you don't mind.
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1: All right, everybody. Good morning, good afternoon, and good evening to all of you Igniters. Thunder Kirk reporting live here from CLC Surrey. Good to have each one of you here with us here on Ignite Radio. And welcome, welcome, welcome, Igniters, to the Victory Circle with our good friend, Brother Albert. And boy, oh boy, I tell you, folks, talk about getting fired up from what Brother Frank just said. Boy, oh boy, I'm ready to go. I don't know about you, I'm a little excited. And amen to that. So let's welcome everybody to the Victory Circle with our good friend Brother Albert, part of Ignite New England, and doing a very, very nice special here on the book of Job, Understanding Job. And I tell you, if we can act a little like Job, or a little more like Job, that might be a good thing. Amen. So, without further ado, let's go ahead right now and to check in with our good friend Brother Albert here on Ignite Radio, and let's see what Brother Albert has to be able to say today. Igniters, Victory Circle, getting ready to start. But first, we got some comments and some hearts coming in. I know Brother Albert appreciates that very much. Amen to that. From Seattle, Washington, Sister TL just sent you over, Brother Albert, four hearts. So there you go. Amen. Good to have all of you here with us. Brother Albert, the microphone is now yours. Good to hear from you again, Brother Albert. Good to hear from you. Please go right on ahead. We got two green lights. We're set to be able to go. Folks, here is our good friend, Brother Albert.
2: 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This is a Victory Circle. My name is Albert Sius, your host. 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Once again, my brothers and sisters, may the peace and love of God be upon us all. I am pleased to be with you on this platform, Ignite Radio. Ignite Radio, where we get together around this circle to study the Word of God with all our brothers and sisters and those who are around us on this planet. May the peace and love of God be with you all. As you know, my brothers and sisters, we are in a series on the book of Job. Today is the second day that we've been studying the book of Job. Last week, we We saw we studied on Job chapter 1, verses 1 to 5. And today we're going to continue on Job 1, verses 6 to 22. And for the topic, through the book of Job, we're going to see, do you fear God for nothing? Do you fear God for nothing? Let us pray. Our gracious Father, Father of our Lord Jesus Christ, we boldly, Father, come before your throne this morning, this afternoon, this evening, around the circle to study your word. As we are studying your word, Father, we thank you and we ask you for your presence among us. So we ask, Father, that you give us favor to open our mind and our heart to understand your word. And through the book of Job, we'll understand and follow your word and live according to your word. Help us, Father, to do so. And help those who are around us or among us who are sick, you need your presence, your healing, your touch. Father, we ask, Father, that you be with them, you guide them, and you protect them. Father, we praise your name. We love you, and we want to open our heart, open our mind for you, Father, to habit it, to live in, that we may feel, Father, that we are in your midst forever. Help us, Father, we pray. In Jesus' name, amen. Amen. Once again, my brothers and sisters, may the peace and love of God be with you all. Today, we're going to see in the book of Job, chapter 1, verses 6 to 22, the storm that God seen in life of Job. And the subject here on the table is, do you fear God for nothing? Well, in the first five verses of the book of Job, we saw before, my brothers and sisters, we are introduced to a man named Job, who lived in the land of Uz, who was blameless, upright, and feared God, and turned away from evil. He is richly blessed by God in terms of his possessions, as well as his family. This seems turn away from the earth and direct our attention towards heavenly realm, and in particular into the presence of God. Through this chapter, my brothers and sisters, all verses that we're going to see in chapter 1, verses 26 to 22, we're going to focus on five contents, five key points. The first one is the sons of God and Satan. The sons of God and Satan, which come from the Job chapter 1, verses 6 and 7. And secondly, we can see the questioning God and Job. Chapter 1, verses 8 through 12. And thirdly, we're going to see the disaster strikes. Chapter 1, verses 13 through 19. And then we're going to see the response of Job to God. Chapter 1, verses 20 to 22. And then from there, we're going to see the rest of the lesson, on which is the fifth point, which is message for today. Through these lessons, we're going to elaborate on all these contents. So let us depart from the sons of God and Satan, which is from chapter 1, verses 6 and 7. We are studying the book of Job from the beginning to the end, my brothers and sisters. And I encourage you to bear with me all along to understand the book of Job and to know who Job was. And through this book, we're going to find ourselves in Job's position to know if we really know God, if we're willing serving God, if we're willing to do the will of God. So the scene opens with a heavenly assembly. The sons of God presenting themselves before the Lord. That was a meeting that God has with his sons. Furthermore, we will understand who those sons of God. And immediately we desire to know who the sons of God are. Well, to understand them as angels is probably too precise and too presumptive, because the text does not call them angels, but rather than sons of God. And this seems to be a covenant of certain spiritual beings before the God, the Lord. So there are two reasons, my brothers and sisters, to not be troubled by this picture. First, this assembling of dignitaries before the Lord is common in ancient Near Eastern literature and thought. As you can see, the king would summon his attendants, receiving reports from them. So God uses commonly understood imagery about the kingdom to describe the scene that is about to unfold. And second, there are other places in the scriptures where we see this summoning on spiritual dignitaries before the throne of God. In the book of Isaiah, chapter 6, verse 8, and the book of Psalm 82, and 1 Kings 22, But it is the 1 Kings 22nd text that gives us the closest picture to what Job 1 is like picturing here in this lesson. When we read the book of 1 Kings chapter 22nd and verses 19 through 23, 1 Kings chapter 22nd verses 19 to 23 says, "And Micaiah said, therefore, hear the word of the Lord. I saw the Lord sitting on his throne, and all the hosts of heaven standing beside him on his right and on his left. And the Lord said, who will entice Ahab that he may go up and fall at Ramoth Gilead? And on one said one thing, and one said another. Then a spirit come forward and stood before the Lord, saying, I will entice him. And the Lord said to him, by what means? And he said, I will go out and will be a lying spirit in the mouth of all his prophets. And he said, you are to entice him, and you shall succeed. Go out and do so. Now therefore, behold, the Lord had put a lying spirit in the mouth of all this your prophet. The Lord has declared disaster for you." So my brothers and sisters, we have a picture of the Lord as the enthroned king with a various spiritual beings gathering before him. In this gathering, we have one who is called Satan come among them. We must remember that Satan is not a name, but a title. The word means the accuser. Beside, in the book of Job, this title only appears in two other places in the Old Testament. In 1 Chronicles chapter 21, verse 1, and Zechariah 3, verse 1. So our understanding of the accuser, Satan, comes primarily from the New Testament, not the Old Testament. So the Lord asked where Satan has come from. Satan, God, in the meeting with his angels, with his officers on his throne, having a meeting to know what is going on around the kingdom. And suddenly, Satan come from nowhere. And the Lord asked Satan, where as you come from, and certain answers of causing trouble everywhere. So if I may read it in the easiest way, the Lord asks where Satan has come from. And his answer is a picture of causing trouble everywhere. So we should not think that the Lord does not know where Satan came from or what Satan is doing, because we know the Lord is omniscient, omnipotent, and omnipresent. He knows everything and he can see everything. This is a setting for the people who are reading the Bible, the facts. So this question and answers are for us today as we are sitting around the circle studying the book of Job and to know about Job so that we can understand what is about to happen. Remember that, my brothers and sisters, the first two chapters are setting up the occasion for the poetry that is found in chapters 3 to 42. So Satan is bent on our ruin and discrediting God, as we see in James chapter 4, verse 7. Satan is described as accusing us day and night before our God, according to Revelation chapter 12, verse 10. So now to continue, we're going to see the questioning God and Job. In chapter 1, verses 8 to 12, we see, my brothers and sisters, that we'll start this discussion first. But it is God who speaks to Satan and asks, if Satan has considered that, the righteousness of Job. So the Lord agreed with the narrative given to us in the first five verses of the book, because the Lord says that Job is blameless, upright, fears God, and turn away from evil. That's all we know about Job. We know that Job is has an integrity. He has no sins. He's a blameless, upright, and he has fear for God. So this gives us, my brothers and sisters, a picture of what the Apostle Paul meant in Ephesians chapter 3, verse 10, when he said that the manifold wisdom of God is made known through the church in the heavenly places. So the Lord tells this heavenly assembly to look at Job. In fact, please consider that the Lord calls Job my servant. What a wonderful designation, my brothers and sisters, to given by our Lord. And the Lord says that this is my servant, and Satan should consider his righteous life. So Satan then asks the key question here in this chapter for the book and for our lives, by saying, does Job really fear God for no reason? That was the question that Satan asking. Does Job really fear God for no reason? I would like you to pay very good attention, my brothers and sisters, as you in Job's place. Would you please put yourself in Job's place today as Job? Can Satan question God about you like that? So we notice that Satan does not disagree with. The assessment of Job's righteousness, because Job is righteous. But Satan makes the challenge that Job is righteous only because God has put a edge around him, protecting him from disaster, and blessed the work of his hand. Today we have many questions about blessing people. Sometimes people might say that, well, I see Albert has everything, and he loves God. He does everything for God. It's because God bless him. Many people may question others, brothers and sisters, in the same way. Because you are blessed, or because you have love for God, that the reason why you have fear of God is because you have blessed, you serve God with all your heart, with all your mind, with all your spirit, with everything that you have. But if God take them away from you, you won't serve God anymore because you are poor. That's what Satan picture here. But Job feared God for no reason. Can I fear God for no reason? Can you fear God for no reason? No. But hear me, my brothers and sisters, Satan makes the challenge that Job is righteous only because God has put around him everything that he may need. He protecting him from all the sickness, from all the devil doing. And he blessed them with everything. And he said, if God will remove that edge, that security, and struck all that Job has, so Job will curse him in his face. As we see, my brothers and sisters, many among us, done that before. Because God take everything from us, we curse God. Because we serve God really because God let us have everything that we have. We had everything. We had car, houses, families, money, joy, everything, servants. We have everything. So because of that, we serve God. Have you ever seen people going to church and they think that they have everything, they can do everything, you know? They have no respect for those who are still little. So when they are approaching the collection table or whatever, they let people see how much they put on the baskets. This is what I can do. Because God bless me. What I understand, God bless me, I have to bless others. I have to do what God asked me to do, but not to show off. And then, when God struck me, pull everything away from me. So now, instead of pushing closer to God and pray to God and seek his favor back, fasting, praying, give him the glory for whatever happened in life, they curse them instead. So that the same thing Satan thinks that Job should do. Because he said, if God will remove that edge, which is the security around him, and struck all that he has, he will curse God in his face. So Satan makes a very important challenge of God and of Job, my brothers and sisters. And Satan asks why Job fears God. Satan asks why Job is righteous to God. If being rich is the result of righteousness, then who wouldn't be righteous? This is the insult that Satan makes here, my brothers and sisters. Because Job does not serve God for what he has. But Satan pretends that God does, he pretends that he knows that Job is serving God for the riches that God has given Job. So he said that Job does not serve you, which is God, but Job serves himself. The only reason he serves you is because you have blessed him. It's because you have blessed the work of his hands and made him rich. This challenge of God is not only about Job, my brothers and sisters, but it is about all of us. The because God is too gracious, too generous, and too kind. People only serve God there because He is good to them. That's Satan's point before God. That's what Satan tried to make God believe. It's like Satan is pleading with God as me pleading with you, as a lawyer is pleading before the church. Job is interested in God and in God's ways, not God's sake, but Job's own prosperity. He is a virtuous and innocent for his own benefit. But Satan wants to accuse him as a fake servant. So he asked God to remove the edge and then let us see what's going to happen. Satan asked God to remove the edge from Job, and then to see what's going to happen. So because of that, but remember that, my brothers and sisters, God already knew his servant Job. So God gives Satan permission to strike all that Job has. The Lord limited Satan from touching Job. In verse 12, chapter 1. But all that he has can now be touched by the devil. So now we're going to see the disasters, my brothers and sisters, come towards Job. In verses 13, 19, what we read about in verse 13, 19 is just a staggering around amount of the disasters hitting the life of Job. Suddenly, my brothers and sisters, Job start to have difficulties. Job start receiving bad messages. A messenger comes to Job to report that the Sabines took his oxen and donkeys and killed his servants. We remember that in the first chapter, lessons, we see how many donkeys, oxen, and how many sons Job had. So here, one by one, we're going to see, my brothers and sisters, from the disasters, how Job will lose everything in one day. One day. First of all, a messenger come to Job to report that the Sabines took his oxen and donkeys and killed his servants. Then suddenly another one comes to report that the fire of God fell from heaven and burned up the sheep and the servants. Then another messenger comes again to report to Job that the Chaldeans raided his possession, took his camel, and killed all the servants in one day. And finally, my brothers and sisters, another messenger comes to report that while his children were feasting, you know, parties in the oldest brother's house, a great rain comes across and causes the house to fall, killing all the children at once, like an earthquake. On one day, my brothers and sisters, Satan wiped out everything that Job had. So what Satan does is particular sin center. For only is this a staggering amount of loss, all occurring within a moment notice. Not only does Job have it all and then lose it all in a single day, but even though, my brothers and sisters, Job Job loses and how it's happened, surrounding like the judgment of God. What we're going to find out is God really has something wrong about Job or against Job to judge Job in this way. Listen to Deuteronomy chapter 28, verses 31-35. Your ox shall be slaughtered before your eyes, but you shall not eat or add any of it. Your donkey shall be seized before your eyes, but shall not be restored to you. Your sheep shall be given to your enemies, but there shall be no one to help you. Your sons and your daughters shall be given to other people, while your eyes look on and fail with longing for them all day long. But you shall be helpless. A nation that you have not known shall eat up the fruit of your ground and of all your labor, and you shall be only oppressed and crushed continually, so that you are driven mad by the sight of that your eyes see. The Lord will strike you on the knees and on the legs with a grievous board of which you cannot be healed. From the sole of your foot to the ground or crown of your head. So my brothers and sisters, this question that Satan asked is the question that is before us today. Do you serve God for nothing or only because he has put an edge around us? Do you serve God because we love God, and if we lost everything, we would still worship and serve God? What do we serve God for? Will we still serve God if we lost our house, lost our cars, lost our wealth, and lost our job? Will we still serve God if all our children died in the second day? Will we still serve God if our spouse died? will we still serve God even if there is absolutely no physical benefit that we receive for doing so? We must see that this is the call of true discipleship. Jesus taught this when he called his disciple. He did not offer his disciple homes to stay in. He did not offer them comfort or wealth, but Jesus offered them a stone for pillow and persecution for proclaiming his name. Those apostles proved that they served God for nothing. Daniel and his three friends

is the very picture of what it took, like to serve God for nothing. So my brothers and sisters, we come to this strong faith by recognizing what Job recognizing, nothing I have is deserved. Nothing I have is from my own head. I came into this world naked, and nothing, everything that I have since birth has been given to me by God's hand. He has richly blessed me, and I have no right to demand what God continue to bless me in the way I have experienced thus far. Listen to how chapter 1 concludes. In all this, Job did not sin or change God with wrong. This is the gold through our suffering, through tragedy, and through trials. So my brothers and sisters, this is my lesson for you today. Until we continue the book of Job next week. May God be with you all, and see you next time. God bless.

0: And Igniters, that was none other than our good friend, Brother Albert, here on Ignite Radio. And boy, oh boy, I'm excited about this already. Very, very excited. So, wow, that's all that I can be able to say. I'm looking forward to it. Brother Albert, I'm looking forward to it. This is getting good. I can tell you. You know, sometimes we think we have issues. Sometimes we think we got problems. How would you like to go through all of that? How would you like to go through half the stuff that Job went through? Think about it. And boy, this is starting to get good. You know, there's a song called "So I Had a Bad Day." Yeah, Job, I think you did. But I think it's going to get better for Job. And amen to that. So appreciate it very, very much there, Brother Albert. Amen, amen, and amen. Definitely. Let's go ahead, Igniters, and to get into this one here on Ignite Radio. Because I tell you. What do we got here? Let's see here. Sister Amelia, blessed day, Brother Albert, sent in three painted hearts and three praying hands, and amen to that. Amen to that. As she also sent in 1, 2, 3, 4, 5, 6, 7, 8, 9, 10 hearts, an amen, brother. I tell you, this was, I like this one. I like this one. Two more hearts for a total of 12. Amen, brother, three thumbs up. And then said here, thanks, Brother Albert. God bless, Bo. Four praying hands and three painted hearts, an amen to that. Sister TL sent in here 1, 2, 3, three more for a total of 6, one more for 7, two more for 9, and said here, amen, Brother Albert, thank you, and amen to that. And I sent in a couple of hearts as well for that one, and Brother Albert sent over a heart of appreciation. Boy, oh boy, I tell ya. You know, it's kind of funny when you peel back the onion and you start realizing, hey, you know what? There's a lot of things going on behind the scenes. A lot of things going on behind the scenes. And you're right, Brother Albert. I don't think sometimes we really understand the stuff that's gone on behind the scenes. So, two thumbs up to that. Two thumbs up to that. Not an issue. So, amen. Amen, amen, amen. So, that's a good one. That is a good one. Let's go ahead, Igniters, and to get rocking and rolling here on Ignite Radio. And we got our good friend, Brother Paul Cockwell, coming up here on Ignite Radio. And then we got into the conclusion of our study here on Ignite Radio. Maestro, hit it.
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All right, everybody. Good morning, good afternoon, and good evening to all of you Igniters. Thunderkirk reporting live here. Hope all of you are doing very, very well, and good to be able to have you here with us here on Ignite Radio. And welcome, welcome, welcome, Igniters, to this wonderful edition of, you guessed it, Igniters. It is time for our good friend, good brother, Brother Paul Cockwell here on Ignite Radio, and amen to that. Let's get fired up for our good friend, Brother Paul, here as the Book Divine with our good friend, Brother Paul, get started. You know, Brother Paul ended the Book Divine yesterday on fire, and I'm going to tell you, Igniters, I'm very, very curious how this one's going to turn out. So, you know what? I'm kind of excited. Kind of excited, Igniters. And amen to that. Amen to that. So without further ado, Igniters, let's go ahead and to get going here on Ignite Radio. Igniters, welcome to the Book Divine with our good friend, Brother Paul, here on Ignite Radio. Brother Paul, we are merging in right now. So hang on, everybody, while we go ahead and to do this. As usual, we will try to make this as painless as possible, if you know what I mean. And amen to that. Amen to that. Brother Paul, hold on. We are clicking over and merging in right now. Hang on, everybody. Hang on.

Well, welcome into the Book Divine right here on Ignite Radio. I'm your host, Paul Cockrell. The time now is 6:12 p.m. Central Time here in the U.S. of A. It is 7:12 in the morning on a Thursday morning already on the other side of the world in the Asia Pacific area. And we are so happy to have you here with us today for our daily Bible study program, The Book Divine, here on Ignite Radio. We're in Romans chapter 12. Oh, it's been a very interesting study so far. And we have a few more verses to go. A lot of good things the Apostle Paul is going to tell us. In this chapter, a lot about how to live and things like that. And as Brother Kirk will begin his program today, I think talking about humanism, these will fit in quite nicely with him talking about what's going on out in the world and the Apostle Paul talking about what we should do to stay out of the world. So it'll be a good study. I had to record something earlier and everything I've got is completely off the chart. So I had to make some adjustments, so you'll just have to tell me. I don't know what's coming out. If it looks like it's way off, but it may not be. It could just be me. Let's see. So anyways, if it's in the red or if it's too much oomph, just let me know. And I found out one dangerous thing. I had to go very quickly to town to take some shirts and pants to get them ironed or washed and starched for church. You know, I'm in the big city now, so I've got to have some starched shirts and pants. But anyways, one thing I just am realizing that you may not yet, and that's why I'm keeping my head down. We stopped to get something to eat, and I got a ginger ale to drink. I really like ginger ale, and it's good for your stomach as well. But I had some added cherry in there, and I'm just noticing that my tongue and the inner part of my lips are very, very red. I feel like a kid that's had one of those all-day suckers, you know, and it's turned your tongue red. And I normally don't stick my tongue out at my audience, but I just thought I would give you a good laugh because I am not going to be able to hide that through the program. So that's how to make a mental note. Don't drink anything with cherry before the program. Well, it's been a nice day here today, albeit a little bit warm. Thought we might have a little bit of rain, but we did not. That's okay. We'll have it another day for sure. There's no problem with that. It's summertime after all. But Mother and I did well, and I told her I had to go take some shirts because I didn't want to get my white shirts late. And I didn't know if they were going to, you never know if they're going to be closed on Friday or close early. So we all loaded up in the family van again and went down to Talladega and stopped by Sonic and got something. And Bob's your uncle. That's it. And that's about our day. We had the house cleaned up today. That was very nice. And got everything all straightened up and cleaned up. So everything's good here at the Hacienda. Well, let's go ahead and see who is out there on this day today so we can do our bit of fellowshipping for just a very few moments and say shout out to everybody. And if you see me stick my red tongue out at you again, you'll know why. It's got that cherry stuff on it. They ought to outlaw that stuff, especially for adults. All right, let's see who's here with us today. First up on the list, Sister Amelia is with us. She is over in the Philippines and in the Isabela area. That's in the northern part. She says, blessed day, Brother Paul, Madam Doris. All igniters on the Book Divine, put God first. Take care and stay safe, Poe. May our loving God continue to bless you, brother, and every single one. And thank you so much for that, and hope that you're doing all right, sister dear. Let's see, Brother Sam Robinson back here stateside is with us today. He is up in the Golden Springs area. Good to have you with us. Hope that all is well in your neck of the woods. Joining us via Ignite Radio, Brother Kirk already on it today. And well, I went a little over, I think, maybe with the songs. But anyways, greetings, Brother Paul from Sister TL. She's up in the Seattle, Washington area.
I hope all is well your way. Sister Ann Hughes is with us. She's up in the Weaver, Alabama area. Good to have you with us, dear sister. Hope that all is well. And Mother and I were pretty sore yesterday. I don't know what happened. It must have been the weather. I don't know what it was, but... you know, I always have a lot of empathy for you. Sister Ann stays in a lot of pain, but manages as best as she can. And I think I didn't even move a muscle the whole night last night. I just stayed in one spot, which is unusual for me because I'm a tosser and turner. But I woke up the same position that I fell asleep in. And so I think I was just dead to the world. But anyways, we love you. Hope you're not hurting too bad. And she says, good evening, Sister Ann, and always a pleasure to have you with us. Love you very much. All right, here's a fine young man, Brother Albert. He's up in Lawrence, Massachusetts. Good to have you with us on this day today. Joining us via Ignite Radio. Hope that all is well up your direction. He's one of our fine speakers, by the way, here on Ignite Radio. Brother Carlos is with us. Right behind him, another fine speaker here on Ignite Radio on Monday nights. And if you miss him on Ignite Radio, you're missing a big treat because Brother Carlos brings some mighty fine points. And he says, good evening, Brother Paul. He's from Jacksonville, Arkansas, by the way. Good evening, Brother Paul and everyone here. God bless you all in Christ, hoping that everyone is doing well in this day. And we appreciate that very much. Let's see. Brother Lucas is here with us today back over in the Philippines, a mighty fine young man in and of himself, but he's also a mighty fine speaker here on Ignite Radio. He's a mighty fine man of the earth, a gardener, and follows a great number of people who were tillers of the ground across the Bible. But anyways, he says he's watching to the great preacher today. Well, salamat anakko for that. Appreciate it very, very much. And he's one of our good speakers here, speaking out of the Ignite Cebu studios during the week. And good to have you today, and love and appreciate you very much. Miss you very, very much. Well, let's stay in the Philippines, shall we? Sister Nettie is with us, and she is over in the Metro Manila area up in the northern part. She says, good evening. Hello, Brother Paul. Good evening, and everyone here. May the Almighty God bless us all. Hope that you're hanging in there, Sister Nettie. We're always praying for you and hope that all is as well as it can be. That's about it, and glad that you're with us today. Oh, let's see here. Brother Hubert is with us today. Brother Hubert is over in Austin, Texas, and says, greetings to our visitors and brethren to another wonderful lesson on the Book Divine with our brother Paul Cockrell presiding. We're so pleased you've decided to study a portion of our Lord's Word of knowledge, bring us ever closer to Him. And that's a plea with all of us, isn't it, that we are closer through God's Word. And in Romans, I think we've done the trick so far. We still have a few chapters to go. But if you've been with us the whole time, this is our 46th meeting on this particular book. And we have learned so many things. And appreciate you saying that, Brother Hubert, over there in Austin. And hope that you're doing all right today. All right, Dorothy Hubbard is here with us today. She's here in Munford, Alabama, our hometown. Hope that all is well with you. And always a pleasure to have you with us. And she says, good evening. And she's our wonderful cousin that we love so very, very much here in Munford, Alabama. All right, back overseas, very quickly, Brother David is with us. He's a hard-working preacher there in Ongo, India. That's where he hails from. And he is also one of our good speakers here on Ignite Radio. He's on last night, in fact, and says, good morning, Brother Paul. The Book Divine Ignite Radio, and it is morning time for him. He's up early as he always is, and always happy, happy, happy to have you with us, our dear brother. All right, that brings us now to Brother Kirk. Brother Kirk is our fearless leader in charge of Ignite Radio, and he is in Surrey, British Columbia, Canada. That's headquarters central, by the way, of Ignite Radio. Shout out to you, Brother Paul, from sunny Surrey, British Columbia, Canada.
Only 28 degrees Celsius, 84 Fahrenheit. Well, that's a little warmer than it has been for you, so I know you've got to be a little happy about that anyways. How are you? Oh, we're doing fine. I told you, I only have red tongue. That's all. Because of my cherry drink, I remember not to have to do that or not do that anymore before the program. But it sure was good. You go to Sonic and you get that crushed Sonic ice and tell them to put in some cherries and put in some cherry flavoring. And, man, that thing can't be beat. Let's see. Shout out to all the Igniters. Brother Kirk says, watching and listening to the Book Divine Live on Ignite Radio. And he reminds us that coming up next, the final tape with Thunder Kirk. That's him, by the way. This is his first broadcast day of the week, and he works all week. But as far as here on Ignite Radio, he's always mashing the buttons and keeping all the satellites and all of those things rolling. But this is the first day of the week that he'll be on the microphone for his own program, and we look forward to that. And he says we'll have the conclusion to Christian Challenges, Bible versus Humanism. And this has been a great study and a very eye-opening study, I would say. Some things, quite frankly, I haven't even thought about as well. And I have enjoyed this study. Yes, some of it's been deep, but we've been deep with Romans, so why not get in some deep things? Sometimes we need to do that. We don't need to just stay on the surface of things, and we need to dig down deep because it helps all of us to sort of see where we are in our Christianity, how serious that we are. And I think this series on humanism has shown that for sure. It makes you think about, I don't want to be in any part of that at all. But anyways, don't miss it. Come listen and grow. And we certainly do agree with that. All right, we're going to bow for a word of prayer, and then we are going to pick up with Romans chapter 12, and we will continue these thoughts from the Apostle Paul, and he's going to continue really some Christian principles, Christian characteristics that we'll talk about, and we will do that in just a minute. Let me mention, I've got Brother Silas Doda on our sick list. He's my dear friend over in India, and that's Brother Martin's dad. Brother Doda has mixed, I don't know how to put this, actually, it's good and it's bad. He got a report to talk about his tuberculosis. They found some things that weren't alarming, but not sure. And so anyways, Martin told me before he went to bed overnight for him that they were going to look at taking him to another hospital that's of higher rank, if that makes sense. And but they're just waiting on insurance to see if it will cover it. But they're not too satisfied with the hospital that they're at. It's just a smaller hospital, and this other one has a lot more capabilities. But he's really having a hard time with this tuberculosis and other things. And I just wanted to mention that and hope that you will remember that. Remember him in your daily prayers. All right, let's pray together. Father, we're thankful that we've made it through the midweek, and we ask, Father, for your continued blessings upon us as we strive to do thy will, thy way. Forgive us of our sins, even this hour, as we study your word. Bless all who are here. Bless those who are sick among our number, whom thou knowest, especially those from all the congregations that are represented here by each and every individual that's here across the world, not only those listening live or watching live now, but those who will listen throughout the day part today, and watch over all of them. Father, we would continue to bring to your throne room the name of our dear friend, Brother Silas Doda. Please watch over him and help him in the infirmities that he has, not only the tuberculosis, but other things. Help, Father, that the insurance will smile upon him and allow him to go to a different hospital that would be able to better care for him. Bless
That's Brother Martin, and obviously Brother Silas's wife, Sister Martha, as she and Brother Martin are extremely concerned about their dad. He's a very critical and integral part of the kingdom there in TPG, and we ask, Father, for his complete healing would be our will, but nevertheless, whatever thy will is to be done. Bless Brother Barrio, who continues to recover from a stroke, Sister Karen Ward, and others who are suffering from body pains and things such as that, and there are others, Father, whom thou knowest. Watch over them and care for them as only you can. Thank you, Father, for this great privilege and opportunity to study thy word. Watch over us as we do so. Help us that we might not be distracted over the course of the next hour or hours, as long as all of us have time to watch and listen to Ignite Radio. Thank you for your great love and the love of Jesus Christ, our Lord and Savior, and it's in his blessed name that we pray. Amen. All right, I think we've got the green light. Brother David says he's watching the lessons. All right, here we go. I may have to juice up the air conditioner here. I hate to do it and get some extra air rolling, but it's getting a little toasty in here. All right. Verse number 11 of Romans chapter 12 continues this way. The Apostle Paul telling us not slothful in business, not slothful in business. What does he mean, this business? You know what a sloth is. Customer service, Brother Kirk in his secular job is in the customer service business, and I am quite sure that he can tell you that it is very difficult to hire workers that are very diligent about their job. I'm sure if we were to turn the microphone over, he might have a thing or two to say about that. But it's hard to find people that would give an honest day's work for an honest day's pay. And that's what we as Christians are supposed to do, whether we own the business or whether we work in the business. You see, this goes either way. If we're in business and we're working, not slothful, not just doing the least we can do. Telephones are a wonderful thing. I've got all kinds of physical Bibles, and now I've started the habit of downloading these digital Bibles, and I downloaded one today. It's a PDF, and it's linked a lot, so you can hit one scripture and it automatically links to another. So entering into the digital age on that part. But anyways, we can't be slothful in the Lord's work, and we certainly can't be slothful in business. It reflects badly on our Christianity. That's what a lot of people don't understand. Over in England, for many years, if for some reason they would get mad at the boss or whomever, they would say, well, we're going to work slow. Well, that's made it over the pond to us. I think we call it quitting slowly. You're not quitting just abruptly, but you're quitting slowly. And we can't do that. We cannot do that because, number one, the Apostle Paul says not to. And number two, it's just not in our Christian DNA to do so, because we have to do everything in the name of the Lord. That includes working in business. We have to do everything as if we are doing it for God, because he gives us the talents and the abilities to do whatever we're doing. And so not slothful, not slow, not negligent, not, we don't clock in just to do the minimal. Now, you know, you don't have to break your neck. I think I told you many, many, many years ago when I was in the newspaper business, we had a man that was originally from Africa. And, you know, they're very hardworking anyways, but he was a manager there at the newspaper. And
we were having a staff meeting, and the lady general manager that was over all of us, she started loading down on him for no reason, but it just happened to be a lot in his area. He needed about two or three assistants. None of us had an assistant, but he needed an assistant or two, and he told her after she kept saying, well, you need to do this and this and this and this and this, and he said, wait a minute, I'm just a man. I'm not a machine. I can't do it all. And everybody, of course, had a great laugh at that because of his accent and the way his animations and machinations that he said that. But sometimes boss people will do things like that to you if you're not careful. But you can't let the pendulum swing the other way and be slothful in business, slow, tardy all the time at work, things like that. All right, that's enough of that. Fervent in spirit. We've told you this word fervent. A derivative of this is fever. Well, actually, in the original, it comes from the word fever. You're burning up in the spirit of the life of Christ, not the Holy Spirit, because none of these things have to do with religious matters, but Christian living, if you understand what I'm saying. And so be fervent in the spirit. Don't be so down and depressed. Sometimes you can't help but do those things. Sometimes there are chemical imbalances whereby people are depressed, but we can't go around all the time thinking that every problem of life is only on me, and that everything that happens just because of me. I've got to be fervent in everything that I do, serving the Lord. That's the ultimate in all. And so when all of these people, and if I do it, have ever done it, or you might do it, think about, well, I'm just not going to do so much because I'm either A, mad at the boss, or B, I don't feel like it. Oh, there can be a lot of reasons, can't there? But remember, you're serving the Lord. You are a Christian. You have the name of Christ in your name, and it reflects on Christ. Let everybody else do those things, but you and I have to do things in the Lord. Verse number 12, rejoicing in hope. You know, there's a lot of people that will say, well, the Lord isn't coming. He didn't come yesterday. He didn't come today. And I'm not sure he's coming tomorrow. And but we've got to rejoice in that hope. It's all that we have. If I don't have hope, what do I have? If someone's sick and in the hospital, you have hope. You know, you want to believe that everything's going to work out well. And through God's word and through prayer, hopefully those things will make a turnaround. And so you have to have hope in everything that you do. Patient in tribulation. If there's one human characteristic that all of us have a difficulty with, it is patience. Now, sadly, the Bible says that it's the trying of your faith that worketh patience. It's not the other way around. A lot of people think that the trying of your patience works faith. That's not what the Bible says. That's what we want to believe. The trying of our faith works patience, because everybody's going to try your patience, but we only get patience by the trying of our faith. That's what the Bible says. And the Apostle Paul says, you use that patience in tribulation, in those things that are going on. It's much better to spend time in quiet, to spend time in prayer, to spend time in reading God's word, rather than throwing a fit, running around the house with these things that are getting on our nerves, or people, or whatever tribulation that you might be going through. You have to understand that you just can't do those things and act that way. Let's see.
tribulation. What is tribulation, by the way? If you ask someone in the denominational world, you know, they'll say, oh, well, we'll go through the tribulation. There will be a tribulation that will come. But tribulation is in a sense pressure. It's having ills of life that happen to you. And we've got to be patient in those things. Is that easy? No. It's easy for it to roll off of my red tongue tonight. But we have to do it because the Apostle Paul says that we have to do it. Sister Nettie says, amen. I know that she has been patient in a lot of things in her life and patient with a lot of people in her life, as we all have. And she says, amen, brother. We'll put you in the amen corner. All right, continuing on, rejoicing in hope. Patient in tribulation, continuing instant in prayer. Well, what does he mean by that? Instant in prayer. Giving attention to, you know, when you're doing something instant, it means it happens immediately. You know, in today's world, we all want to make things quickly. We have things like instant coffee, instant oatmeal. Here in the South, we even have instant grits, if you like instant grits. Now, you can't have an instant steak or things like that. It doesn't work that way. But there are some things that are instant. Instant mashed potatoes, that's another. Oh, there's a lot of things that come instantly that can be made just at the snap of a finger, a drop of a hat. Continuing instant in prayer, meaning that we ought to be ready, willing, and able to pray at any time. We ought to attend to it. There's a lot of times I pray all the day, honestly, and I have to, because if I don't, I'll forget. If somebody says, would you please pray for me? If I don't pray right that moment, I may even say, hang on just a minute and just act like I'm taking a second, but I'm praying, because if I don't, I'll forget about it if I don't have something to write it down with. And so I'll go ahead and knock that thing out, because I have to be instant in prayer. The Bible says to do that. And when someone asks you to pray, don't say, oh, okay, I'll do that, and think about it. You won't think about it later. Trust me. I know how it is. I bought these little things at off of Amazon, and it's got all these little papers, and it's so easy to write, just jot a name down. I can put it here in my pocket. I can put it in my back pocket. And I know you've got your phones and you can write notes, but I don't know. There's some things I'm old school about and some things I'm new school about. It'd be a lot easier to put it on the phone. But, you know, when you see it there in front of you, there's just something about it for me. So write that thing down. Be ready, continuing instant in prayer. There's nothing too big, and there's certainly nothing too small to take before the Lord God Almighty. Sister Nettie says, amen to these things, brother. We'll put you in the amen corner. Sister Nettie herself has gone through some trials and tribulations, and I don't know how patient that she's able to be. But I hope and pray for her every day that she'll be patient. She's been a business owner. She's a busy lady and has a lot of things going on in her life. So she's no different than some others in life. But still, she's our sister, and we need to remember those that need praying for. All right, verse number 13. Distributing to the necessity of the saints. Distributing to the necessity of the saints. Well, what does he mean by that? What's he saying? Well, you know what distribute is. It means to give out. You should know what necessity means. Their needs, what the requirements, whether it's personal, whether it's business, whether it's whatever. I had a brother from Africa told me today,
I need your help on something. And, you know, that's a loaded question. Brother Kirk knows that too. When somebody says, can you help me with something? I remember my dad all the time, if you ever said anything. Now, you may not need any money or anything like that, but anytime somebody said something like that to my dad, just in jest, he was a great man with a great sense of humor. I need your help with something. He'd pull out his wallet. Okay, how much? No, it's not that. I need to borrow a screwdriver. I need to borrow a wrench, or can you help me air up this tire? I don't need any money. Oh, okay, that's what it is. And so he was always willing to help, and we need to do the same. Sister Kathy Bradley's not here. I've told you this story before. I won't go through the whole thing, but I will just bring to your remembrance when there was a dear old man brother, and I mean old respectfully. He was in his 90s, and he came before the men of the church. This is at a congregation I was preaching at, and said that, brethren, I'm just embarrassed to say this, but I need some money for my power bill. I've spent my Social Security money and it's gone. It's just absolutely gone. And there was one brother said, okay, well, we'll ask everybody tonight if they'd like to make a donation. No, that's not how you do it. The church treasury is to help those who need help. What did the Apostle Paul say? And what did he do with, he would say, listen, I want you to, on the first day of the week, I want you to give as you've been prospered. And then when I come, I'm going to take some of that money. Just quite frankly, I'm going to take some of that money back to Jerusalem because they're poor and they need it. Don't wait till I get there. Let there be no gatherings when I come. Don't wait till the last minute that I get there. So that there's not any money. I've got to have some money for the church at Jerusalem. And yet today you have people that would, I don't know what, they think the church is a bank. You can't be a bank with a church. That's not what we, oh, that shows such a lack of faith. And you can't do that. And I'm thankful that most of the churches that I have worked for have been extremely generous in their benevolence and in helping the necessity of the saints when people need something. And so whether it's the church itself or whether it's us individually, we've got to help our brothers and sisters. And there are plenty in this audience that I know have done such things. They may not have put their money out, but they've given food. They've given time. I try to help preachers as much as I can. If they ask me for a sermon on a certain thing, I've got a whole boatload of sermons that I can call upon that I have written over the years. I rarely, and I don't say this because I'm special or anything, but it's a rare occasion that I give a sermon twice. Once I give it, I'm done with it. That's it. I just don't like to give it. So I've got a whole bunch of sermons that people have only heard one time. I just like to move on to another subject. And so I may have a series. Brother Kirk does that. But once you're finished with the series, that's it. Anyways, Brother Hubert here says, amen, Brother Paul. We'll put you in the amen corner. So if a preacher calls and says, listen, I need some help. I need some sermons on faith or baptism or denominationalism or whatever, I'm happy to do that. And even if I have to write something, I'm happy to do that too, because God has blessed me with that ability so to do. Given to hospitality. Well, what does that mean? Well, Brother Kirk is in the hospitality business. He owns hotels or a hotel or whatever. Well, that doesn't mean that you have to own a hotel, but if you are given to hospitality, and the word really, hospitality, of course, means you're hospitable and nice to people, but in its original intent, and this is something Satan has done such a great sales job on us about, in its original intent, hospitality
is talking about strangers helping out strangers. Now, we say people in the hospitality business, those are people that own hotels and things like that. Well, what are you doing? You're charging them. That's true. But you're housing strangers. Sometimes you might have somebody that's in the local town that doesn't have a house, and they'll rent a room from you if you're in the hotel business. But for the most part, everybody in there is going to be a stranger. And so that's where that comes from. And that's the original meaning of that particular word. And so we need to be given to hospitality, helping strangers, true, but also helping our brothers and sisters as well. And notice he says given to that. It means you're looking for things. You have to make preparations to be a hospitable person. And there has been a time, we've talked about this before, and those of us who are older remember there's been a time where you had a cake on the table just in case somebody stopped by. If you didn't, that's better. That's good for you. We all get to eat the cake. Or you have some cookies. Or I remember Mother used to have these, what's the name of them? They were these cakes that you used to keep in the freezer. I remember she used to put those things up in the freezer. And then if somebody came by, it was a great idea because you could keep it in the freezer for a long time. But, they're just in a square box, and they were pre-frozen, and you just take it out and you can eat them cold, or you can thaw them out or whatever. And you've got something for somebody. But nowadays, we want to close our blinds, turn off the lights, and not entertain anybody at all. But that's completely opposite of what the Bible asks us to do. Brother Hubert here says serving others. That's really what it's all about, isn't it, Brother Herbert? Hubert, rather, is serving others. That's what Jesus did, and that's what we are to do as well, to help serve others. Because it's our duty to do it as Christians. We're to be Christ-like. All right, so those are maybe the easy part. Now he gets a little bit and steps on our toes a little bit and gives us some things that are difficult to do. Bless them which persecute you. Bless and curse not. So what is blessing someone? I always tell you the Bible's its best dictionary, encyclopedia, concordance. And if you'll just look around the verse, it'll tell you in context what it is. Well, to bless someone would be the opposite of cursing someone. And so, in other words, you're using your mouth to bless. It means good words, essentially, when you're blessing someone. All throughout the Bible, if someone received a blessing, someone would say something of goodwill toward them or pray for it. God, of course, would be the one who would extend the blessing. You don't curse people. They didn't think of the word as we do today. When you think about cursing somebody out, that means to use profanity. But to curse them would mean literally like you would say something like, oh, I hope they fall down and break their neck, or they break a leg, or they have a flat tire on the road. I'm just so mad at them. Just something, I hope something bad happens. And that happens a lot. You'd be surprised at how many people will curse people or try to. But the Apostle Paul, through the Holy Spirit, through practicing what Jesus did, tells us to extend good words to who? Those who persecute you. Don't curse them. That's easy. Oh, it's easy to curse someone or extend a curse or to, as we think about cursing them out. But again, it's far deeper than that. It means to really wish bad on them.
Brother Hubert says this about some of these, and these all tie in. Take care of others of the world, but especially of the household of faith. That's true. That's Bible, isn't it? So we have to help the saints, and we have to help others as well. And those that do bad, and again, this is probably in all of these set of passages is one of the most difficult things to do, isn't it? But it's a command. What do you do? Do you not do it because it's hard? Well, if that was the case, I'd give up on Christianity. There's not a lot of hard things in there, but this is one of those things that are a little difficult. People that persecute you, do harm to you, wish ill will to you. You don't return ill will for ill will. You bless and curse not. Verse 15. Rejoice with them that do rejoice, and weep with them that do weep, or that weep. Why is that important? Why is it that seems like a no-brainer, doesn't it? That we would rejoice? Oh, you'd be surprised. You've seen a lot of people, and I have too. Somebody gets a nice little orange tip pen like this, and they get all bent out of shape, as we say here in the South. Well, why can't I have an orange tip pen? That Brother Paul's got one. I want one. Why does he get one and I don't get one? Well, that's not rejoicing with those. And I know that's a silly example, but you get the idea. Somebody gets a new car. You're driving an old clunker. That's a bad car. What do? Do you go up and say, why do you have the car? I'm the one that needs it. Mine's the car that's about to fall apart. No, you rejoice with them. Oh, I'm so, and you're not hypocritical about it. We're not hypocritical about it. Oh, I'm so happy that you got that new car. Oh. That's not the way you do it either. You rejoice with those that rejoice. People that are getting married. People that have children. There's a lot of the things in this life to rejoice about. Somebody

air of the day all the way, something like that. And we have to believe it, that he is going to take care of. And if we approach things with that attitude, then we'll be far, far more better off in our Christian life. Weep with them that weep. Well, of course, I'm going to be very sad for someone that loses somebody, somebody that is sick. But you would be surprised at the people that really could not care less. Oh, I know their husband or wife died. Eh, it doesn't affect me, so I'm not going to go to the funeral. I'm not going to send any flowers. I'm not going to do anything. Doesn't affect me. Well, that's a scriptural violation, brothers and sisters. It doesn't matter if you know them or not. You know, going back to verse 13, given the hospitality, and you'll just have to trust your teacher here that this business of hospitality, again, has to do with strangers. Really has to do, brother, as Brother Hubert mentioned the verse, it talks about doing good unto all men, especially those of the household of faith. That's a given. So regardless of what you think about this business of hospitality, Jesus, by the way, proved that who is my neighbor? And by virtue of that parable, he's basically saying anybody and everybody. It doesn't matter, stranger or friend. And so weep with them that weep. Even if they're strangers, and even if it doesn't affect me, we ought to take time. And I'll tell you, I've been as guilty as this as a lot of people, because there's a lot of days I have a lot on my plate in a lot of different areas. And sometimes I'll hear things and I will proceed on. And I feel terrible about that. And I have to literally put my pen down and say, you know what? Let me say a quick prayer about this. Let me call them and tell them. Let me send a flower. There's a lot of things you can do. And I know flowers cost a lot of money. Doesn't cost much for a card or a stamp. And if you have the ability to go see them, to actually be there for them, that's a whole other thing as well. Sister Nettie, again, she's been through quite a bit in her life, and she says, yes, amen, brother. And so we've got to weep with them that weep. Don't just discount it. Don't just brush it off. Well, it doesn't affect me. That's not what the book says. And the Apostle Paul is very emphatic about that. You know, even Jesus wept. I don't know why he wept. I don't know if he wept because he was discouraged because of the lack of faith of Mary and Martha when Lazarus died. I don't know if he was affected by all of the crowd who were there weeping because of Lazarus. I don't know why, and nobody can say why. In that very, very, in fact, the shortest verse of the Bible, Jesus wept there in the book of John. But even Jesus wept, and he didn't need to, because he knew he was going to raise Lazarus from the very moment that he knew that he died. He knew what was going to happen. And if you understand the context of the scriptures, he did it for his apostles' sake, not even for Mary or Martha's. He did it for his disciples so that they could see what raising the dead would look like, because they were going to experience that with Jesus. Have you ever thought about that? Lazarus was the one who Jesus decided that he was going to make the example. Lazarus, come forth. What did he come forth out of? A tomb. Just like Jesus was going to be buried in. Jesus wasn't a rich man. Lazarus was, and he was put in a tomb. What did Martha say? I'm sorry, what did Jesus say? Loose him. In other words, unwrap the linens that he'd been wrapped in. Same thing happened to Jesus. All of his linens were taken away. So we've got to rejoice with them that rejoice and weep with them that weep. If we don't
We're going to find when we have some good news, we're going to look around and nobody's going to be there to rejoice with us. And the worst case scenario is when we are at our lowest and have things to weep about, and we don't weep with others, we're not going to have anybody to weep with us either, because that's just the way that people are. Brother Hubert says amen. We'll keep you in the amen corner. All right, we're going to stop because Brother Kirk is going to come up, and I'm not going to give him any extra time. So, Brother Kirk, whatever you're doing, get ready. It's time to roll. We're ready for your lesson to come up here. All right. We will continue, Lord willing, tomorrow at this same time when the Apostle Paul is going to talk about having the same mind. And don't be so high-minded. Don't be so proud. Because, as you know, there's a lot of people like that. I skipped Brother Carlos, I think. He said an amen here. Let me get that on board. Thank you so much for being with us today. Again, we'll continue, Lord willing, tomorrow. Brother Kirk is coming up next. Check him out on YouTube. All you have to do is search for Ignite Radio Broadcast. We'll see you again tomorrow. Until we meet again, I pray God's richest blessings on each and every one of you.

Hello, I'm Paul Cockrell, host of The Book Divine, right here on Ignite Radio, and the minister of the Hillview Church of Christ. 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